0: thing for a coach who hasn't at the NFL level won anything in a long time, and an offensive coordinator that we're throwing a parade for was pretty much ran out of Miami. The Chargers have nothing at the wide receiver room. And Njoku's okay at tight end. Your running back fumbled because he ran into his own guy. So after a game, there's question marks. Again, I'm not giving up on them because it's September and I don't give up on people until October. But right now it didn't look good.
1: Yeah. Well, to go real quick, to go a little deep divey, because I saw Harbaugh trying to answer this, and I don't think he had an answer, so he just kind of stumbled through it. They were rotating at right guard, and I don't know what it is with Trey Pipkins and multiple coaching staffs. He should be a deep sweeper backup. Frankly, he shouldn't be part of the organization anymore, but he was rotating at guard, and then, you know, PFF numbers aren't everything, but after the game, you know, the guy who started, like, performed pretty well by PFF standards, and Trey Pipkins is, like, one of the worst guards in the league. Why is he playing?
0: Feel. Who you trust?
1: Feel.
0: Apparently, that guy's probably really good at dinner parties. That guy's really good at remembering your birthday. He's one of these guys who, you know, you get to know him and you like him, and he's not awful, so you just give him a chance because you're comfortable with him. But when it comes time to perform, a guy like that always drops the ball. It's not just here. It wasn't just on Sunday. If Harbaugh feels for you, if he feels like he can trust you, he'll put you out there against all the pushback. And it just, once you get on the field tells the truth. You can say whatever you want. The field tells the truth. And the field exposed him, and they had to get him out of there.
2: I know you know this and we know this, but for those listening that are out there, we don't overreact to week one. Like, week one is just week one. Things can change. You don't know what's going to happen.
0: Unless you're the Browns.
2: Well, okay, that. But if you are the Chargers, you had these two games at home to start the year that you had to win. And there's no such thing as a must-win in September, but it's home against Arizona and Vegas. You have to win those because it's at Buffalo, at Seattle, versus Denver, at KC, at Rams, which is home game, I guess, but versus Houston, at Baltimore. That's your next seven after this week.
0: I would argue that Sunday's a nightmare because you pretty much face the same thing. Clint Kubiak, this is his first go-round as a head coach, but he's been in the business. But you haven't really seen what he can do from an offensive standpoint. I thought they should have started Fernando Mendoza, but they started Kirk Cousins, and it looks serviceable. And if Kirk Cousins wins again on Sunday, I got to take it all back. I got to take it all back. So from this side of the fence, I wouldn't be surprised if the Raiders won. You know how galvanizing of a win that would be to beat a division team? In their house, I don't really know if you consider it their house so far. But nonetheless, you went on the road and you came back home with a win. I would have to take everything I said back about Kirk Cousins. So to me, I think this is a very dangerous game for the Chargers because they're supposed to beat the Raiders. They're supposed to. And if you don't, then I think all the goodwill that they spent all offseason ginning up, it goes up in smoke. Five alarm fire style, because now you've gotten beaten by a brand new head coach in the Cardinals, and now you've got beaten again by a brand new head coach in your division. No.
1: John Browner's with us. That Browner's podcast up on Twitter. He's part of the crew that does Sporting Trib today. You can see that at 4 a.m. and 8 a.m. on Sports Grid, nationwide, continent-wide. One last thing. I want to get to the Raiders in a second, but on this matchup with the Raiders and the Chargers, it's funny when you hesitated saying playing in their crib. I think the Raiders fans will have 50%, if not more, of the crowd at SoFi, and I live with, my girlfriend is a Chargers fan. I would not go to the Raiders Chargers game at SoFi wearing Charger stuff. I have no problem going. I've been to multiple with our Charger Raider games here at Allegiant Stadium, because that's the real Raiders crowd down in L.A. Here, slowly but surely, hardcore Raider fans are getting in, but it's very much a wine and cheese crowd. We've had the time of our life going to the Raiders Chargers at Allegiant Stadium. It's very pleasant. Everyone's friendly.
0: Look, with the economy the way it is in L.A., if you take yourself to a Raider Charger game in a Charger uniform, that's on you. Yeah. That's on you. Because the Raider fan ain't going to afford that ticket still, buddy, they put a lot into it. Yeah. And if they don't come out with a win on the field, they're going to get one in the parking lot. That's just how it goes.
1: Yeah.
0: That's just how it goes, baby. Because, again, I remember when the Raider fans would come to San Diego in Qualcomm. Qualcomm was a dump. when the Raiders didn't win in the stadium or in the seats, but they won in the parking lot. Hands down, undefeated in that Qualcomm parking lot, I'll tell you right now. So I don't think anything changes at SoFi. I think it's going to be silver and black there on Sunday. But for your own safety as a Charger fan, you might want to stay home.
1: Yeah, I'm not the Charger fan. I'm a Jet fan, so it's even worse. But no one cares. No one gets mad at the Jets fans except for the Dolphins and Pat Chet. Hey, I'm on top of the world, buddy. Okay, let's talk about the game last night. I saw some of the Sporting Trib today reaction. I guess across the board. Are the Chiefs great? Are the Broncos terrible? Is it neither? Both? What is it?
0: I think the Chiefs are real. I think we've seen Kenneth Walker run like that in the Super Bowl. We've seen him run like that in the NFC Championship. We watched him run like that in Week 1. If he can do that for 8 or 9 weeks while Patrick Mahomes recalibrates what it's really like to be back after that knee injury, and he really gets a feel for what he wants to do because he stunk last night, if he gets a feel for how he operates now post-surgery, and Kenneth Walker still runs like that in the meantime, they're going to be a nightmare. They're going to be a nightmare because Patrick Mahomes knows this offense inside and out. If you notice when he sucked in the first half, when he came back in the second half, they all looked at each other and went, this guy's destroying them. Keep running it, and then I'm going to dink and dunk. And then here you go, Travis Kelce. One broken tackle, the slowest man in the league runs for 60 yards. 59 to be exact, but nonetheless felt like 60. And so I thought from a Chiefs standpoint, like that was real. Specifically on the defensive side, I feel like that was real. What we saw from the Broncos, I've been skeptical of the Broncos for a while because they won a lot of one-score games, and those one-score games were really, really ugly on behalf of Bo Nix's part. A lot of those Denver wins last year felt like Denver Tebow wins, where it was awful. He didn't look like he knew how to throw, and then all of a sudden he makes two throws and they win the game. And so I'm more worried about the Broncos than I am the Chargers, and I know that sounds crazy, but I am. Because the Broncos at least lost to a better opponent. But the way they lost and who failed them is really what gives me pause.
1: Okay, I am going to overreact with an AFC West reset. But I mostly believe this. I guess I can't do both. Whatever. AFC West for me now is Chiefs 1, Chargers 2, Raiders 3, Broncos 4. John?
0: Why would you do that? What are you doing? What are you doing?
1: What's too much?
0: Are you okay?
1: Too much? I don't think the Broncos are good.
0: Okay, let's
1: Broncos 5 wins, Raiders 6, Chargers 10, Chiefs 17-1, 16-1, whatever they play now. 16-1.
0: Let's just engage in your scenario, okay? Bo Nix would have to be so awful without them substituting him out that they would even let that stand. That defense is far better than the Raiders defense. Their skill positions are better than the Raiders' skill positions. And to back that up, their offensive line is better, and I believe their head coach is better. So with all those things mixed in, I don't think Sean Payton's arrogance is that his ego is that out of control that he will let Bo Nix tank this season just because that's what he wanted to do. So that what you're saying sounds crazy.
2: I'm not going to accept this slander that Payton is better than Jim Harbaugh.
0: No. Kent Kubiak.
2: From the Raiders. Okay, I got you.
0: No, I would never say that. That's like crazy.
2: All right.
0: I would never say that.
2: We don't know about Kubiak, though. Who knows? He might be fantastic.
0: Kent Kubiak's not going to surprise anybody. It's meat and potatoes. I think this is going to be meat and potatoes. There's no flash to this. It is what it is. Like, if you watch what the Seahawks did, that's what the Raiders are going to try to do. It's not very difficult. Ashton Jensen's going to have a breakout year, and Brock Bowers is going to have to be a Pro Bowler again for this to work. One of them's already out. So for this to work, those two things have to be firing on all cylinders. And if you're calling Miami a professional football team these days, cool, but I think they're going to go winless. So do what you want to do with that.
1: John Browner is with us here on ESPN Las Vegas. John, I want to find out if you're a true internet bro. Did you laugh at the AI of Steve Sarkisian smacking Holly Rowe like much of the internet did, Arch Manning did, and sadly, part of the UT media did as well? What do you think of that whole thing? And then Arch apologizing today. Much ado about nothing?
0: Yeah, man. Listen, this kid lives in the AI age. Okay, you talk about a... I'm gonna be straight with you. You're talking about a white kid named Manning in the state of Texas laughing at something. Of course, those chuckle huts are going to, ha, ha, ha, ha. Yeah, they're going to play in. But this is true frat boy behavior. And anybody who wants to deny that, you're just going to put your head in the sand. These kids, they laugh at different stuff on the internet, man. If people really want to make something out of, Manning laughing at the Holly Rowe situation, it's AI. There's a bunch of stuff, if you open your phone, especially on X, it can get gross in there. But that's humor these days. You don't have to like it. Find something else to look at. I think those older men in that room should be ashamed of themselves for turtling like they did and laughing at that when they know better. He clearly doesn't know better, and he gets a pass. Those adult men in that room, they don't. They should know better. But then again, it is Texas.
1: Well, they're sycophants and pansies, and that's what too often we're in media sessions, and I see people laughing, and I'm like, yeah, they're, whatever. I was going to say something real filthy, but let's close on this. We'll tighten it up a little bit. John, are you, in addition to doing all of these podcasts and radio shows, and John can be seen on Sporting Tribune Today, which is then fed over to morning slots at 4 and 8 a.m. Pacific on Sports Grid. Are you doing stand-up comedy?
0: Yeah, man. I've been doing comedy for about 2.5, almost 3 years now.
1: Oh, wow.
0: Opened up for Frank Caliendo when he did a Southern California tour. I've opened up for Jason Lawhead, who does a lot of work in Vegas during the holidays. And so I'm really starting to get my arms around how to really approach the comedy world. And it really crosses over. So I feel like I'm about to really break through. And we'll see what happens with it, man. And hopefully I'll make a stop in Vegas soon and y'all can see it in person.
1: Let's do it. Adam, I was going to introduce John to a couple of comedians, but are they failed comedians, the guys we know who were at Lotus and still at Lotus? Does that mean?
2: I don't think failed. Okay. It's a hard business.
1: That's the thing. It's hard to keep doing it, as we found
0: out. You can learn anything from a comedian. Anything. There's no failed conversations because everybody's approach is different. Like, I talk about being a father of 5 kids. That's my bit. Everybody, most people are fathers or parents, and so they can relate to it. So any comedian, any route, I'm always all ears just to hear about their experience because you can learn something from every comedian, successful or failure.
1: John, you're the best. We'll talk to you later.
0: Thank you, brother.
1: Thank you.
0: See you tonight.
1: There he is, John Browner. That reference is I will be doing some Sporting Trib today that'll air tomorrow at 4A and 8A. Quick spot.
2: Arash is in New Zealand.
1: I saw that he was still in Australia, and then he was watching Monday Night Football, so now he's in New Zealand?
2: Yeah, I believe he watched Monday Night Football in New Zealand, actually.
1: He did. I saw that tweet. World traveler. So we hit at the beginning of the show briefly. If you didn't see what happened with Arch Manning, press conference, someone made a reference to an AI video of Holly Rowe and Steve Sarkisian. You remember the post game? He said hook 'em horns and then ran off, and Holly Rowe looked like she was really pissed off. And then we talked yesterday about Jason Whitlock hammering Holly Rowe. It's like one of his targets now. He's really annoyed that she calls herself the sports siren, that it has a deeper meaning. And I'll have to pull up the quote. I had a good quote from Whitlock yesterday. But there is this brewing thing that's been going on for years where a lot of the internet bros just hate women in sports, and Holly Rowe's become some sort of an enemy, so they kind of like that Sark did it. And then Arch Manning was asked about, hey, did you see the AI video where Sark is smacking Holly Rowe in the face? Now, they didn't put it that way, but that's what the reference was, and he started laughing. But I will say, the media in attendance, and it's not all of them because we didn't have a shot of them, but them laughing is such a thing that you and I have seen over the years, especially around like boxing and MMA. And it's people in the room who are not there just to be journalists. They're trying to suck up to the subjects. And, like, you laughing at someone's joke or laughing along with them doesn't really get you anywhere. They don't care. They're not going to remember you.
2: No.
1: But there are people who think that that's going to score them points.
2: Yeah, for sure. And there's an awkwardness to it, right? I mean, I think that's part of it where, you know, like I said, I didn't think the video was funny. Not offensive.
1: Right.
2: I mean, not an offensive way.
1: You didn't see the female part of it.
2: Right, I didn't see
1: the female violence part.
2: First.
1: You saw the anti-media part of it.
2: Yeah, for sure. And I saw the slapstick nature of the AI and how ridiculous the AI was too. Like, it didn't look real. That's the parts that I saw. But like, when coaches or players are on a podium and they make a joke, like, you're almost you almost instinctively laugh to make them feel comfortable, like, not to try

0: could see it, but screenshot is Holly Rowe like, whoa, where are you going? And Sark looks like he's putting his hand up like, hey, get out of here, you know? Whitlock said, quote, inserting women in male spaces and pretending they're some sort of expert on football and asking me dumb questions, I guess was what Sark was thinking. It's getting a little old.
1: I mean, the
0: anti-female thing is getting a little bit old.
1: Could have been any reporter. Some sideline reporters are male, Jason.
0: That's a good point. I will fight to the death over that whole thing. So,
1: but I don't.
0: I've also said, like in that moment, I don't think I would get mad. I mean, I think you have to. I'm not going to go down the whole path of like, hey, what, these interviews don't need to be done. Like, it is part of the TV package. They make tons of money. They're paid via a lot of it through TV. You can act like a human being and speak for 30 seconds, a minute. It's not a big deal. By the way, they're not all stupid questions. Maybe I'm not objective on that. I don't think they're all stupid questions. They're not all, hey, you know, you won, react. That's not all the questions.
1: I do think you're very rarely going to get a real answer and a legitimate answer. Very rarely. Sometimes you do. I mean, you know, you have Lane the other week dropping, can you imagine if we had pros on our team? I mean, that's one of the greatest moments I've ever seen in a sideline interview.
0: And you're right. A lot of times it's the subject.
1: Of course.
0: The subject has to, they have to come through.
1: But to me, it was, like, it's those moments that you do those for. The Sark. Like, if every coach did that, it would be terrible. It would be stupid. But it's much more memorable for him to do that than it is for him to actually give an answer. Like I said, if it was every week, you'd be like, all right, this is dumb. Just answer the questions. But then once a year, you get, like, a coach just dropping a horns and walking away. That's better than the interview. So just accept that. I think we should accept that as a sideline reporter and say, hey, that was really cool.
0: Yeah. I mean, I don't know. Over the years, I've had some good halftime interviews with coaches at UNLV. Kevin Kruger, a couple of years ago, like, he just started raging. And people were like, why was he yelling at you? I'm like, I don't know. Because he wanted to let it out. So I just put the mic in front of him and, you know. Mullen kind of did the same thing at half of the game against North Texas because he was peeved. They were down 20-3. They're on the doorstep. And, you know, as he put it, you know, we lined up incorrectly at three different positions on the final play. But I saw that Rebs Barstool on Twitter quoted simply, quote, this team is mentally soft.
1: Cool.
0: And he said that, and then I followed up again. And I was like, wait, what do you mean?
1: He said it again and
0: expounded on it. That's, like, there are moments you can get something out of someone. You have to kind of be willing to stay in the fray. And also, this is not a pat on my back. You can't be intimidated by a coach at the half or after the game when they're all fired up, because you have to realize most of the time, 99.9% of the time, they're not fired up at you.
1: Right.
0: So you're there to be a conduit to the public and get something good.
1: Well, I hope the lining up is what caused them to run the ball on second down instead of third, or excuse me,
0: man,
1: run the ball instead of throwing. They needed to throw on second down. That's like play calling 101.
0: The fact that
1: they ran the ball on second down was inexcusable. And if he called that, then he needs to take responsibility for that, not the lineup back.
0: Yeah. They gave away too many plays. They also had they spiked one, which there was no reason to give that up. I thought they had too many runs of Jackson Arnold in the red zone in that scenario. And then there's small things like Caleb Herring and I talked about it yesterday, and Caleb has been pointing this out throughout the season. There are little things in a game, like the wide receivers need to know where they need to get to the sticks or need to be in the end zone. And you can't run a route that's supposed to be a TD route and, you know, cut it off the one. It's got to be in the end zone.
1: Yeah.
0: So little stuff like that. But as Mullen said after the game, and, you know, what happens is you send out these videos and people see, like in this case, I sent out five videos. And video one, he said, this is on us, the coaches. You know, bad football equals bad coaching.
1: Right.
0: And then people see the rest of the videos and are like, well, how come he's not taking the blame? Well, he did. I'm not going to put the freaking clip from one in every fight. So
1: right. You
0: got to watch all of them, which, you know, hey, that's your responsibility, damn it.
1: As a viewer.
0: It's not. I will go back to the Holly Rowe thing for one more second on the strong reaction from internet bros and, you know, oh, you're woke, you're this, you're that. I think this is a classic case of they picked a side. Because we had a reaction earlier from someone, Sammy T. If I put out an AI video smacking a female handicapper in the face, you think they'd be like, hey, much ado about nothing. Funny.
1: Depends how they...
0: I think people will protect their own. And if they view someone as not their own, then they're like, no big deal.
1: It depends how they feel about that one. Because there's a female betting personality war going on right now on social media.
0: What is this?
1: Who
0: is it? Is it Taylor Matthews?

0: Once again?
1: Yeah, she's been comparing herself to Sydney Sweeney a lot. And people are like, what is going on? And then,
0: I mean, if I'm going to get blue on local radio from a rackage standpoint.
1: Yes, sure, I guess. But
0: I mean, from a... I don't know how you feel about Sydney Sweeney.
1: But the issue is...
0: I think Sydney Sweeney... I actually think... I'm going to say something. I've really lost it. I'm Ella Langley, Stella Steffi. I've got takes on Sydney Sweeney. I actually think Sydney Sweeney in... What was the last season of Euphoria? Was it season 4?
1: Yeah.
0: I thought she was awesome in that. I think she's been good in all of them.
1: Yeah. It was a good, very interesting storyline for sure.
0: So that's the war is...
1: No.
0: A lady with giant cans saying she looks like another lady with giant cans?
1: No. And looks, maybe it might have got deleted here. I got to try to find it.
0: Oh, no. Come on. If you're going to war, let's keep it
1: going. She tweeted out something about, like, you know, people not understanding what it's like, you know, when you put out videos of yourself walking and doing pics. And then the person who originated that video, those videos, which is another female.
0: I saw that
1: Lucy,
0: war a while ago. That you
1: Lucy Burge.
0: Yeah.
1: And then she said, well, maybe you just don't steal that from somebody else. Which is good.
0: Then you won't have a problem.
1: Yeah. It's good.
0: Well, the internet.
1: Accurate, too.
0: People warring all the time. The internet. We're hanging out here. Virgin Hotels, Las Vegas. 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Adam Hill just got a little bit from Cassie Beach House.
1: Very insistent. We tried the chicken fingers. They said they were great.
0: Oh, they brought them no matter what?
1: Yeah, they were right.
0: You got something else, right? You got two things?
1: Well, they wanted us to all try the chicken fingers. They brought them all.
0: Oh, yeah. I will try them because you know I'm a chicken fingeraholic. 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You get Tito's, Patron, Jack Daniels, Bombay Sapphire, Johnny Walker Black, and many others. Get on down here. The William Hill Sportsbook is rocking and rolling here. This is a tremendous book, too. The screens here are crazy. We're right in front of them. 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What's wrong with you? What is wrong with you? We're coming back. Cofield and Company.
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2: It's time for the Finley Cadillac Henderson Player Performance of the Week.
3: This week, Finley Cadillac Henderson Player Performance of the Week is from the NFL, and it's going to Ashton Jeanty for his performance versus the Dolphins Week 1, helping the Raiders pick up the 27-13 victory. Ashton carried the ball 23 times for 102 yards, which is an average of 4.4 yards per carry. He also was the leading receiver for the Raiders with 6 catches for 45 yards and 2 touchdowns. So what did his head coach Clint Kubiak feel about the performance? Here he is following the game.
4: Coming off his injury, I'd say what he did tonight is what we expect from him, but doing it on with a bad ankle with a little bit less practice than he's used to, I think just tells you the kind of guy you're dealing with.
3: So shout out to Ashton Jeanty, who, again, just a few weeks ago, looked like he was going to miss significant time in the 2026 season to end up leading the team to a victory in game number one.
2: That was a Finley Cadillac Player Performance of the Week, brought to you by Finley Cadillac Henderson.
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9: So hanging out at the William Hill Sportsbook, Virgin Hotels Las Vegas. We're in front of massive screens, like sensory overload. A's, check that, A's. Dodgers and Cincy, 4-0 after 7, and Yamamoto has a one-hitter against the Reds. We've been watching a lot of White Sox and Guardians, which is an important game. And Adam starts gesturing, like, real strongly. I'm like, what the hell's going on? And, you know, this isn't because the guy was fat, but a heavy-set umpire up the first baseline. What happened to him where you were, like, tackling?
10: Well, they tried to pick somebody off at first. It was first and third. Tried to pick somebody off at first. Ball got away from the first baseman and just absolutely drilled him, like, in the shin. The umpire.
9: That's the worst.
10: Well, unfortunately, the guy at first obviously can't run now because the ball ricochets back into the field.
9: Right.
10: So he has to stay. The guy from third did score, but the funny part that I was having to watch was after the umpire got hit in the shin, he like does one of those things where he picks up his leg and jumps around on one foot, and you can tell he's probably just screaming in pain.
9: Right.
10: There's nothing funnier.
9: Ha!
10: Nothing funnier in the world.
9: Well, the umps have done this to us, and I'll explain here in 2 minutes. But I wanted to mention something else. Early in the game, is the guy's name Forrest Griffin? Is that it? Foster Griffin.
10: Foster
9: Griffin, who's actually had a really good season, moving over from, what, the Nats to the Guardians.
10: I believe he has 15 wins.
9: He freaking, early in the game, he nailed Christian Peters on his wrist on a hit by pitch.
10: Yeah.
9: And you could tell Peters was like, damn it. Like, wanted to kind of look at him and, you know, maybe fight him, but he didn't. He goes down to first, and then there was some errant play where Peters was advancing to second, and a throw was coming from the first baseman, and it was, like, less than 5 minutes after he had been drilled in the wrist, the first baseman, like, just threw a 100-mile-an-hour fastball off his helmet.
10: Yeah.
9: And then the play was called dead.
10: Yeah, it was a rough
9: play. Didn't even advance.
10: I think it might have hit the batter's foot. That was a rough little go-round for Peters, who I believe you're getting to that age where you just call people by old names of players.
9: What's his name?
10: Tristan Peters?
9: What did I call him?
10: Christian Peters?
9: I think I said Tristan, but you just I mumbled.
10: Like a stretch of the football player Christian Peter?
9: Maybe I did.
10: Yeah,
9: maybe I did.
10: Oh, Yamamoto done after 7.
9: I want to talk Raiders, and I don't intend to do this, but I have to mention real quick, and I promise I'm not going to flip out. But ump umpire hat police guy last week.
10: Yeah.
9: Doug Eddings.
10: Yep.
9: Is one of the most ridiculous things I've seen in the history of baseball with umpires. And it is, again, emblematic of how out of control they are.
10: Yeah.
9: And who's that? Who's the kid who does the lip reading? He's very big.
10: John Boy?
9: Holy crap. The conversation with the Cardinals manager and Eddings was hilarious. And he called him on the carpet, and Eddings, like, he had no excuse to lean on. If you missed it, basically, there's a rookie pitcher on the mound for the Cardinals, and Eddings is like, you're not going to wear your hat like that. He's got the hat on crooked. He's like, straighten out the hat. And then they got on him after the game, and he's like, well, the Rockies complained, and Hunter Goodman said something, and Hunter Goodman's like, I didn't say anything.
10: No.
9: Don't lie. But when
10: the Rockies
9: came
10: turned
9: out,
10: their hat to the side in support.
9: Yeah, they all, the both teams did it.
10: Yeah.
9: I swear to God, I just wish within a game, who was it, the Cardinals and the Rockies? In that case, I want them to pull the team from the field.
10: Yeah.
9: And go call the Major League Baseball Commissioner's office right now. Get him off the field.
10: Get him out of here.
9: We're not playing. He's not equipped to do this. He's worried about his hat. I said I wasn't going to flip out.
10: You think you're flipping out a little
9: dude,
10: bit.
9: Dude, I saw so many videos.
10: Yeah, it was infuriating. It was. And, you know.
9: Hat police. Just do your job that you right. do poorly. You're missing strikes and balls all the time.
10: You've got, you know, a lot of people who don't want to tune into baseball because they don't think it's fun.
9: Yeah.
10: And now we're going to police a guy having his hat slightly askew. It makes no sense.
9: Is playing 45 snaps when there's 67 on defense fun? Because it looked to work real well for Max Crosby. And I think Max on a pitch clock, pitch count, whatever, snap count, I think that's going to be a good thing moving forward. Will he believe that?
10: I think that percentage is off.
9: Well, I did. I was just guessing out of how many.
10: Well, I think he actually played 46, if I remember correctly. I think 46 out of 58, I believe.
9: Oh, they only have 58?
10: Yeah.
9: Okay. So he played 90%, whatever.
10: Yeah.
9: 83.7%.
10: Which is not 100, which is what he usually plays. I think, to your point, he's usually out there for 100%. He was not. Clint Kubiak said that was the plan going in. We'll see if that's a week one plan. That's not something Kubiak would commit to. If it's a week one plan or a plan going forward, because, you know, Max Crosby did not play in the preseason at all. Obviously, coming off the surgery, is 8 in 7 years. Probably smart to manage early when you didn't play at all in the preseason. And then we'll see, you know, what they do moving forward. I'm sure he will fight taking some time off. But he was effective with, you know, some of those reps, you know, taking them off. And so if that does work out better for him and he's playing at a higher level and it keeps him healthier, I would imagine that he would at some point relent.
9: He should.
10: Definitely should.
9: Rotational defensive lineman is where it's at. You can take a couple plays off. It's for his good. He's more effective. I don't think Raiders fans really examined very closely because they got the win against the Dolphins. Kirk Cousins. Do you think in the building now?
10: Oh, I think they did.
9: The plan of Cousins playing the first 8 or 9 games might be leaking a little bit of oil, or is it just one game? Don't freak out because Cousins. Delivered a win, although PFS said he was a 46-1, which is not a good score for a quarterback.
10: No. Well, I don't know. First of all, I don't know that the plan is for him to play 8 or 9 games. I don't think they have a plan. And, you know, I heard somebody react to this yesterday and say, how can you not have a plan? Well, they have a plan. The plan is however long, you know, it takes for us to see in practice that he is more ready than Kirk Cousins, or however long it takes for us to be out of the playoff picture. Now, speaking from their perspective, that's how long Kirk Cousins will play. And right now they're 1-0. I will tell you, and I will tell anybody that's listening, I was at every single training camp practice. There is not a planet on which Fernando Mendoza is more ready to play than Kirk Cousins. It's not an argument you can make. Kirk Cousins was better almost every day. There was like 2 or 3 practices where he said, oh, Mendoza might have had a better practice today. But Cousins was better every day. Cousins was more understanding of the offense. And that's okay. He's been in the offense for a long time. He was in it for 4 years directly. He was in some semblance of this offense much more often. He understands how to, you know, operate a defense, how to operate an offense, and get people in the right places and the right plays. Like, those are things he knows how to do really, really well. And Mendoza has far more arm talent. He's the quarterback of the future without question. All those things. But right now, it's not a comparison. So they will go as long as they're in the race, or as long as Fernando Mendoza doesn't look significantly better in practice, which without a whole lot of reps, it's going to be tough to do. But I don't think there's a set plan of, oh, we'd like this to be week 9, or we'd like this to be week 6, or week 13. And also, I mentioned that Charger schedule earlier. The Raiders have one coming up just like that. Pretty similar stretch of games. Like, do you want to throw him out there to those games, say, lose 8 in a row? And then, you know, I'm sure they think he can deal with his confidence. I was told by somebody in the organization that if they didn't believe he could handle going 0-8, that's not somebody they would have drafted. So they believe he has the mental, you know, fortitude to get through something like that. But it is tough for a rookie to do something like that, especially when you won a lot of games last year.
9: Adam Hill, Raiders Insider, Cofield and Company. One more Raiders point before we get to the grab bag. You got into this a little bit earlier, but I assume that Max got some extra attention and the line responded well on defense. Quiddy Pay was awesome. You were talking about Fatakasi.
10: Yeah.
9: Could this line be better with a healthy Max Crosby all year than you expected?
10: Well, first of all, what are the chances Max Crosby's healthy all year? It hasn't happened in his entire career. But yeah, I think they could. Quiddy Pay's really, really good. Malcolm Kuntz as a, you know, pass rush specialist could be okay. You've got other guys. Keyron Crawford is out for the year. Unfortunately, I think would have been very helpful in that kind of a situational role. But then you've got guys in the middle, and Fatakasi I mentioned as one of them. Tonka Hemingway I think has come a long way this offseason. I think they are worried about the interior of their defensive line because it is an issue. It's not very deep and not a whole lot of high end talent either. But you know, Adam Butler kind of fell out of favor, it looked like, in terms of his snap counts this week. Jonah Laulu as well. But they had like four guys, the defensive tackle, between 19 and 21 snaps. So it's a true rotation on that side. They're trying to keep everybody fresh. But I think guys like Hemingway and Fatakasi, if they are healthy and able to stay out there, and Fatakasi has never been able to stay healthy either. But if they're able to do that, then it could be much better than they think. I know that was a big concern going into the season. How will the defensive line as a whole hold up? And week one, against a really bad team, so far, so good.
9: We're hanging here at the William Hill Sportsbook on this Tuesday inside Virgin Hotels Las Vegas. Right now at William Hill, if you want to sign up for the app, you get to reset your first bet. If you lose that first bet, you get back up to $250. Again, if you lose it, if not, then you're good to go and you won your first bet. They've got right now some of the great specials you can take advantage of when you have an account with William Hill. 25% same-game parlay profit boost. You got to do that before Thursday. They've got parlay escalators. Just that's the other great thing is they have all the different parlays and mixes up on the top of the screen, the menu. And this is a big thing for me because as I get older, I get confused. I'm feeble. The menu has to be easy. There's a lot of sports books. When I go on the app, I can't find stuff. And I'm like, I let's go. Come on. Especially when I'm on air, I'm looking all the time. I don't have all these numbers memorized. So, you know, we got to get it together. But William Hill does a great job with their menu and the organization of the app. And they've also got cash rewards. You can opt in and earn up to $500 cash back. 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William Hill Sportsbooks. We'll wrap it up in the grab bag. And, oh, boy, do I go on one more rant? Maybe I'm going to find a receptive person on this love affair, soft landing that people want to give one J.J. Watt as the number one on CBS. I don't see it.
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29: Stick your hand in there, dude.
9: Tweet. J.J. Watt was a steady hand next to Jim Nance on Sunday, and right now that's all CBS needs. Another tweet. With Tony Romo banished, J.J. Watt showed some flashes in CBS number one analyst audition. I know you don't get to watch games with the sound on.
10: Yeah.
9: But can we stop? Can we raise the bar and have a standard for this guy?
10: Yeah, I would have to guess without watching it that it wasn't great.
9: It was dreadful. He basically just repeated everything Nance said when watching highlights and said, blah, blah, blah, Jim, and said Jim 5,000 times. He's not ready. As I pointed out yesterday, I'll say it again, Mike Tomlin's getting patted on the back for being very genuine. Like, he's very believable. That's J.J. Watt's number one problem. I don't think he's ever going to come off as believable.
10: Yeah.
9: He never has been.
10: No. No.
9: So good luck with it.
10: You know my feelings on the fake workout videos from Hard Knocks. Those a long way back.
9: Yep. Back in the back.
29: Stick your hand in there, Dave.
9: We should pat this guy in the back again. Are the Raiders actually going to be dangerous on special teams returns, kickoffs? Dylan Lauby?
10: We'll see. I mean, they obviously worked a lot. They have a ton of time. I would guess more time than almost any team in the league worked on special teams during practice. So it makes sense that they could generate something out of it, but I don't know that Dylan Lavey's going to put up like multiple 50-yard returns a game. Seems unlikely.
9: Can help.
10: Great job by him.
9: That'd be nice.
10: Yeah.
9: Back in the back.
29: Stick your hand in there, Dave.
9: Did Drew Brees almost play for the Broncos in the AFC Championship game instead of Stitty?
10: Supposedly. That's the story that they reached out to him. That they said, hey, what's your interest? Where's your arm? And I guess he went through and said, yeah, it's not there. I mean, he can't throw. That would have been kind of tough. His arm's jacked up. It would have been kind of hard to do that. Also, let's not forget that he's technically still under contract with the Saints on their reserve retired list, so that wouldn't have been able to happen. Let's also not forget that the Broncos were obviously tampering if they actually did reach out. Like, that's not allowed. And I think that's why Sean Payton said after the game, oh, yeah, I learned about it way afterwards, just like you guys did. Yeah, I'm sure. I'm sure nobody checked with Sean Payton to try to get Drew Brees. So he had nothing to do with that potential situation. But it shows how desperate they were. They had one chance to try to make it to the Super Bowl. Also knowing that, you know, this year they'd actually have to play real teams and it probably wouldn't happen again. So they wanted to take advantage of every opportunity they could to try to make it last year, and it just didn't work out.
9: Back in there.
29: Stick your hand in there, Dave.
10: I'm so annoyed right now, by the way.
9: Last week, we'll get to your annoyance here in the last couple seconds. Last week, A-Raj Unplugged went after Rossini. Of course, didn't mention Mike Vrabel by name, which I think is incredibly pansy-ish. Went after MAGA and Trump. Also made a comment about an ex in Shailene Woodley.
10: Sure.
9: And I'm hoping that he keeps talking about his exes, and I'm hoping they start talking. Because I don't know if A-Raj wants Woodley and Munn and Danica Patrick speaking about him and their relationship.
10: Kevin Lanfleecy.
9: Has anyone followed up with any of them to say, hey, you got anything on A-Raj?
10: I haven't seen it yet. I'm sure that's coming, hopefully. Hopefully TMZ finds them. And they want to speak out. Shailene Woodley was approached, and they asked her about it. She just kind of looked at the camera, smiled, and walked away.
9: Smart. I'm sure that's what the NDA calls for.
10: Probably.
9: Although we will address with Justin Watkins tomorrow just how much can the person who has you sign the NDA say about you before you can go, you know what, time to violate it. Okay, what are you annoyed about?
10: Tigers, if the scores hold right now, Tigers would be 3.5 out of a wild card. I will be... I gave up on the season. I gave up on baseball. Didn't want to watch it. I know there's not going to be a season next year. Just let me not worry about baseball. Like, this is so stupid. Just start losing, please. They're terrible. They should not be anywhere near the playoffs.
9: The dream never dies.
10: Get rid of the last wild card.
9: Not in the American League. The dream is never dead. 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
30: I'm Christine Lisi. Massive American League Central showdown continues tonight for the White Sox and Guardians. Miguel Vargas has driven in a couple of runs. Chicago has a 6-5 lead at Cleveland, top of the seventh inning. A's and Rays still dotted up at one, top of the ninth from Tampa. George Lombard Jr.'s RBI single has increased the Yankees' lead to 3-1 on the Twins, bottom four. Yoshi Yamamoto, one hit, 7 Ks in 7. Dodgers leading the Reds, 4-0, top of the ninth. Brewers up 5-0 on the Pirates, bottom seven. Jacob Mizrowski went 5 for Milwaukee tonight, gave up 5 hits, and he struck out 7. Go-ahead 3-run homer for Dalen Lyle. Nationals leading the Phillies, 6-3, top of the eighth inning. Cubs up 3-0 on the Braves, bottom of the sixth. Three hits, five Ks so far by Kevin Gausman. 6 runs on 5 hits for Detroit. Tigers leading the Blue Jays 6-0, bottom six. Mets 3, Orioles 2, top of the seventh. Astros leading the Royals 2-0, top of the fourth on a pair of solo shots by Jeremy Pena. Rangers leading the Red Sox 4-0, top of the third. Corey Seager has driven in 2 runs. NBA Commissioner Adam Silver, speaking at the Board of Governors meeting, said the league looked at precedent before taking away 5 first-round draft picks from the Clippers for circumventing salary cap rules on behalf of Kawhi Leonard, now in Toronto. And the one reason in particular it was a hard call was he worried about the fans of the Clippers. Texas QB Arch Manning apologizing today on social media for laughing and making an insensitive comment on an AI-generated video that depicted Longhorns coach Steve Sarkisian slapping ESPN sideline reporter Holly Rowe.
5: Hey, it's Evan Cohen. Coming up Wednesday, after a huge comeback win against Ohio State, we asked Mel Kiper Jr. how much did Arch Manning improve his draft status when he joins us at 8:30 a.m. Eastern. It's on Sportsmanlike, 6 a.m. Eastern, right here on ESPN Radio, ESPN2, and ESPNU.

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6: Yeah. I may have a look on my face that may be perceived as maybe not the happiest guy in the world, but I try to, you know, I try to be a nice guy.
7: Yeah, you put some effort in.
6: So, you know, we got a Ring camera like everyone else does.
7: Right.
6: You know, everyone's got a Ring camera. It's hard to be a door-to-door salesman.
7: I need to charge mine up.
6: Exactly. It's hard to be a door-to-door salesman these days, right?
7: Yeah, right.
6: Because they see you coming. So, my Ring camera just went off, and we have some neighbors from around the block that were walking, and they were walking their dogs. And they stopped at our trash can because tomorrow's trash day, and I don't have kids like you do to take the trash cans out, so I had to do that before the show started.
7: Right.
6: So they stopped, and they put the dog's waste in the trash can. Now, it was in a bag. So it's not like they just threw it in their, you know, raw dog.
7: Yeah,
6: but it's in the bag.
7: Okay.
6: So I don't know if I'm supposed to be angry at that, happy that they put it in the trash can, feel some kind of way. Like, I don't know because I don't have a dog.
7: Yeah.
6: So my trash can doesn't smell like poop, and I don't know if, like, when I go in the trash man dumps it, is my trash can going to smell and I'm going to be angry? And it's going to be in the garage and maybe make my car stink?
7: Well, hold on. Here's you.
6: Maybe I'm going a little too far with
7: that. You are. So hold on. Your trash day is tomorrow morning?
6: Yes, tomorrow morning, yeah.
7: So the poop is only going to be in there for a couple of hours and it's on top of everything else.
6: Right, and it's in a bag, but I don't know how big the bag is. But shouldn't they just have taken it? It was already in the bag. Shouldn't they have taken it to their crib?
7: I mean, I guess so. It's trash, right? Like, to throw it away, it's trash.
6: I'm just asking. I'm asking for a friend.
7: So when you first told me this, I was thinking, man, they're pretty bold. Like, they walked down your driveway and dropped it in.
6: No, the trash can is sitting on the curb.
7: Yeah. So, I mean, like, what if they had a McDonald's cup and walked past and just threw it in there? Would you be upset?
6: It wouldn't smell.
7: I mean, but I don't know a garbage can that doesn't smell.
6: We had our garbage can cleaned out. We actually had a garbage can. It was we had a professional come by and actually service our garbage cans.
7: Really?
6: Oh, yeah. That's the thing.
7: Oh, you making some money, dog. That's what I'm saying. You making some money. You know, I ain't in your pockets, but you got people cleaning your trash can?
6: Sometimes you got to clean the trash can. For sure.
7: All right. Like I said, that's a little different life. I ain't living that life.
6: Well, because we're here in Las Vegas where it gets hot. So now all of a sudden the trash can is outside with some
7: some poop
6: some
7: in it.
6: Dog
7: yeah.
6: waste in it, and it might yeah. get hot, and it might smell. I'm just saying. And then we, when the trash man dumps it, I'm going to end up taking the trash can back into the garage. And it's nothing worse than being in the garage and smelling, like, old food. You walk out in the garage, like, oh, what's this smell? And so if you walk out and you smell old food, that's one thing. But if you walk out and you smell dog waste, that might be another. Again, just asking for a friend.
7: Yeah, I mean, I think it's a little over the top.
6: All right. Hey.
7: Yeah, I think you're over the top.
6: Okay.
7: Yeah.
6: So I should let him go then. I shouldn't stop what I'm doing right now, run outside and be like, hey, you take your dog poop back.
7: No. Now, if he let the dog do his business in the front yard and
6: I used to have
7: off,
6: a sign in front of the house
7: yeah.
6: that literally said, take your dog blank with you.
7: Yeah.
6: Like, it literally said that in no blank. It
7: yeah.
6: said,
7: yeah.
6: and it had, you know, everything. Because I don't have a dog.
7: Right.
6: I don't need to be the cleanup man for something I ain't got.
7: I feel you. With it being trash day tomorrow, I don't think it's that big of a deal.
6: Okay. All right. I just wanted to check with a friend. I wanted to phone a friend before I, you know.
7: Gets his trash can clean. That's big money, dog.
6: It is not big money.
7: Right,
6: hey, everyone's got to make a living, man. So the guy that does the trash, he's like, you know what? Let me clean the trash can.
7: Okay, all right. That service doesn't even exist in Cleveland.
6: I think it's called Trash Can Suds or something like that.
7: Hey, we need them as a partner here on game night.
6: Saying,
7: all right,
6: look,
7: yeah,
6: man,
7: let's get it. Hey,
6: everyone needs their trash can clean every once in a while.
7: Sure, Lord knows I need mine clean. It's all type of ash from barbecuing and all type of stuff. I just dump it in the.

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13: Ball and some scores going around the league. The Brewers have clinched the NL Central by beating the Pirates 5-1. The Nationals defeated the Phillies 6-3. Tigers down the Blue Jays 10-1. Blue Jays now 2 games behind the Guardians for the last wild card. Meanwhile, the Guardians beat the White Sox 7-6, bringing them within a half game of the AL Central lead. The Astros, they beat the Royals tonight 4-2, and the Rockies defeat the Padres 9-3. Coming up next, more game night with Q Myers and me, Emmett Golden.
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14: He is saying he understands the comment was inappropriate. In Carolina, the Panthers have waived wide receiver Jimmy Horn Jr. Despite the strong preseason, Horn, a sixth-round pick in 2025, served as Carolina's primary kickoff and punt returner in week one. He muffed the second-quarter punt that eventually led to the Bears scoring a field goal during the Panthers' 37 loss to Chicago. The Cleveland Browns have placed running back Dylan Sampson on the injured reserve list with a knee injury. Sampson hurt his knee returning to kickoff in Cleveland's season-opening loss to Jacksonville. He'll miss at least four games and is eligible to return to the Browns week six against the Baltimore Ravens. Let's take a look at the scores around Major League Baseball. The Guardians defeated the White Sox 7-6 in walk-off fashion to pull within a half a game of the White Sox for a lead in the AL Central. The Brewers punched their ticket to not just the postseason, but winning the NL Central after a 5-1 victory over the Pirates. The Blue Jays fall to the Tigers 10-1. Blue Jays now two games behind the Guardians for the final AL wild card spot, and the Orioles beat the Mets 7-5. Coming up next, more game night with Q Myers and myself, Emmett Golden.
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13: Coming up on SportsCenter All Night. The Biz is on the mound as the Brewers try to clinch the NL Central for the fourth year in a row.
14: Mizorowski with a 1-2. Got him looking right at the knees. Ring him up.
13: The White Sox and Guardians continue their crucial series in Cleveland.
15: Swing another ball. This is out to right. Peters at the track, the wall. He'll lead. That's gone.
13: We had a milestone in Queens.
14: 2-0 to Pete. The pitch. He hits it high in the air. Left field and deep. This game is tied.
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16: They looked awesome. 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
17: How much will things change as we head towards week 2 of the NFL? 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Football on the way. Baseball, with its annual celebration of Roberto Clemente Day on Tuesday. The Pirates Hall of Famer died in a plane crash New Year's Eve 1972, bringing relief supplies to earthquake victims in Nicaragua. Pirates on Tuesday hosting the Brewers, who had their ace going.
14: Mizorowski with a 1-2. Got him looking right at the knees. Ring him up. 101 miles an hour for the seventh strikeout of the night. Second most ever in a single season for a Milwaukee Brewers pitcher. Jacob now with 243 in what should be a Cy Young season.
17: 5 innings, 7 strikeouts, and the Brewers would wind up pulling away in Pittsburgh.
18: And a liner through the left side and in the left field for a base hit. Yelich is in. Lara streaking around third. He will score. It's a 2-run single for Ortiz, and the Brewers lead it 5-0.
17: 620 WTMJ, 5-0 there. Milwaukee wins it 5-1. And the Brewers clinch the division because of this happening.
4: Here's a fly ball to right. This is going to be caught by Hicklin, and the ball game is over. The Braves even it up with a 6-3 win.
17: Cubs Radio Network there. Chicago falling to the Braves 6-3, and that clinches the division for the Brewers. So for Milwaukee, fourth consecutive NL Central title. Only four division titles in the first 54 years of the franchise. They're the first team to win the Central in four straight seasons since division play was created in 1994. Jacob Mizorowski, 5 innings, 7 strikeouts, 8th game this season with no runs allowed in at least 5 innings. After the win, spoke with Brewers TV.
19: You got to go through this last year, but to be on the mound for clinching night and now celebrate with your teammates, how do you put this into words?
20: I mean, you can't. I mean, this is what you hope for and pray for as a baseball player, so it's a lot of fun.
19: Fun is your favorite word, right? But, Miz, what makes you believe that this team is capable of even more?
20: I mean, we're just grindy and, you know, the boys always want to win, so it's fun.
19: To get here, to win 4 straight division champions. Now you've been part of it, 2 of them. How much do you appreciate the work that you guys all put in together to celebrate like this?
20: Yeah, I mean, it means a lot. You know, just coming through the year, it's a long season, and, you know, it's everything we've hoped for. So it just means a lot.
19: Congratulations. Enjoy it, Miz.
20: Thank you.
17: Jacob Mizorowski and the Brewers celebrating their division championship. Mizorowski, 243 strikeouts this season, most in baseball this season, second most in a season in Brewers history. Brewers, 61st game without a home run this season, but they get the victory. Manager Pat Murphy and his team capturing the division. Brewers wrap that up. As for the AL Central, things getting a little tighter on Tuesday in Cleveland. Guardians and White Sox, and we heard it here on ESPN Radio.
21: Taylor comes set. Runners in second and third. The pitch. Swinging a fly ball. Taylor down the left field line, heading for the corner. Racing and reaching, but missing it is in. Canassi, 2 runs score. That'll do it. Rocchio walks him off again. 7-6 is the final score. The Guardians have evened the series and keep their division hopes alive.
17: Sean Kelly calling it here on ESPN Radio. 7-6 the final. You heard him say, Rocchio does it again. Walk-off double with 2 outs in his 4th game with a walk-off hit this season. Most in Major League Baseball. 4 walk-off hits against divisional opponents. Tied for the most in a season in the last 50 years. And it'll take your breath away. He chatted with Guardians TV.
22: Roke, I saw you walking up to the plate, and it almost seemed like you were at ease in this moment. What is keeping you so at ease in these moments late in the game?
23: I mean, I like to give me... I don't know, like, give me, like, energy to the crowd. That's what I love.
22: You know, he gets ahead with 2 curveballs, and you're down 0-2. What are you looking for, and how are you keeping yourself calm to be able to get the hit that you know this team needs?
23: I'm trying to be simple. I'm trying to put the ball in play. Don't try to do much. Just get on base and be simple.
22: Tonight, before the game, I know that we had a moment of silence. You were able to have your Venezuelan flag and hold it. And I know this year has been tough for you, for the people back at home, for you. Just what does it mean to have another night where you can have people back at home know that you're thinking about them?
23: Great. I mean, that's a special moment for me every time. Just go out and represent my country.
22: For this team, you know how many games are left. And you can tell this crowd is here. How are you guys keeping yourself calm, believing that this is the moment for you guys to do what you need to do?
23: Like I say always, we fight into the last hour of the game. That's our entity. Just fight into the last hour.
17: And they get the walk-off win 7-6 over the White Sox. Guardians moving to within a half game of Chicago in the AL Central. Half game separating those two in the AL East. Tampa Bay continuing to hold the top spot there.
24: 2 strikes to Caminero. And the next one coming in. Fly ball down the right field line. Got a chance. Back near the corner. Back goes Butler. And gone! Opposite field.
0: called walk-off homer. Junior Caminero does it again, and he puts the A's to bed in game one of the series. The final score, the Rays 2, the A's 1.
1: 620 WDAE, Junior Caminero, 1-for-4, but the one is a walk-off home run. His 41st of the season, came in the ninth, first player in Rays history with multiple walk-off homers in a calendar month. Jordan Alvarez favored in the MVP race, but how much has Caminero closed that gap? ESPN analyst Eduardo Perez.
2: A lot because of the heroics and what he's been able to do for the Tampa Bay Rays and what he means for them, right? He plays every day. He's close when it comes to that position at third base, and we've seen the power, and we've seen what him, along with Yandy Diaz, has been able to do. But we cannot take away what Jordan Alvarez has done the entire year. And it's been consistent. These two guys have been able to take their teams to another level. And it's not a deep lineup that you have in Tampa Bay. It's Yandy Diaz, it's Junior Caminero, and it's the supporting cast. Yes, Chandler Simpson started off the year really hot. He went 3-for-3 today. But it's been the Junior show, and he's only getting better and better. We can't forget one thing. He's 22 years young. That's how special this kid is playing third base for the Tampa Bay Rays.
1: He's one of five players with multiple walk-off homers this season. As for the AL West, that's also tight. Astros, Rangers, Houston matching up with the Royals.
3: 3-2. And Alvarez smashes it deep to right field. Back is Ray at the wall, looking up. See you later! Number 39 for Jordan. And the Astros lead is 4-1.
1: KBME, as the Astros go on to a 4-2 win over the Royals. Jordan Alvarez, 1-for-2. A home run, 2 RBI, a couple of walks as well. Astros still a game ahead of the Rangers in the AL West.
5: And now the 2-2. And it's poked into the air, shallow left center. This could be trouble. Story going out. He can't make the play. It's off of his glove. Coming in to score is Diaz. Jansen in as well. Foscue makes it to third. Story, the shortstop, angling out, headed toward Anthony, the left fielder, was able to reach out with his back to the diamond, but it just did tick off his glove. So Seager finds a spot, brings in two more. It's 4-0 Rangers.
1: 105-3, the Fan. Rangers a 4-2 win over the Red Sox. Rangers still game behind the Astros in the AL West. SportsCenter all night, ESPN Radio, Milestone Night in New York. That's in 40 seconds. But the game for the Orioles and Mets went to 11. Two on for Baltimore's Coby Mayo.
25: 0-2 to Mayo. The pitch. Coby, it's high in the air. Center field in deep. Ewing's way back there. He's still going back. And it's off the wall. It's off the wall. It will clear the bases. Mayo to third base. The Mets finally get to in the outfield. Look at a wave in Mayo. He's going for the inside the park home run. And he will make it. A three-run inside the park homer for Coby Mayo. 7-4. Baltimore. What just happened?
1: A go-ahead three-run inside-the-park home run just happened. WBAL with the call. But to get to extra innings, the Orioles had that milestone I mentioned in the top of the ninth.
25: 2-0 to Pete. The pitch. Pete hits it high in the air. Left field and deep. This game is tied into the New York Knicks at number 300 for Lonzo. What a moment. What a moment at Citi Field.
1: Pete Alonso with career homer number 300 in New York against his former team, and he had a curtain call as a visiting player in New York. As for how it sounded in New York.
26: Familiar surroundings for Alonso. The 2-0 from Senga. Swing and a drive. Well hit to left. Soto can only watch it sail into the second deck. Tumbles right back out of the second deck. But it's a game-tying homer for Pete Alonso. His 300th career home run. And he is getting a standing ovation from the crowd here at Citi Field.
1: Howie Rose. Astros, 880 ESPN New York. Orioles go on to win it in 11, 7-5. Pete Alonso with that game-tying homer, his 36th of the season, 300th of his career.
6: I'm more stoked that we won the game. We're in a tight divisional or a tight wild card race right here. And, I mean, with not a lot of games to go, I mean, there's a lot of tight margins. And getting back, getting that game back right there, getting us back in it, that, we're playing for October right now. Oh, my glove didn't get wet. Yeah, so I mean we're in a really tight race here. We just need to keep focusing on game to game, and I'm really happy that I was able to come through right there for the team. And I mean, what a special homer that Kobe had inside the park, third run homer, so sick. Bullpen did an unbelievable job when Baz went down. I mean, just an incredible team win. Bullpen was lights out. I mean, defense did a great job. I mean, just a timely hitting, great at bats, just really unbelievable team win.
7: Absolutely. Now, I want to get back to Kobe in a minute, but that at bat, that's pretty much getting the best of you the first two games. What were you looking at in that, looking for, I should say, in that situation?
6: I feel like I've been taking really good swings, you know, just every once in a while. Like sometimes it's round ball, round bat, and I'm just really happy I connected right there.
7: What is being nominated for the Roberto Clemente Award with me?
6: Yeah, I mean today's a special day, like all across baseball. I mean Roberto obviously a Hall of Famer, like unbelievable talent and performer and champion, but the thing that people remember about him most, despite his illustrious career, was the person he was and his heart and what he gave to the community in the game of baseball outside of his performance. So to wear his number today, it's an honor, and to be a nominee, it's an honor. So really, really stoked that I was able to wear the number well today.
7: Before we let you go, did you have Kobe Mayo inside the park home run on your bingo card?
6: I don't think anybody did. I mean, again, that's the timely hitting right there. Six swing. Pinto. I mean, he's got really good stuff. And for Kobe to come through right there, just diesel ball to center like that, and run like hell. Boy, did we need it. So that was big time.
1: Three run inside the park home run in the 11th inning proves to be the difference. As for Pete Alonso, 10th fastest in baseball history to 300. Home runs. Orioles get the win. They're 3 behind the Guardians for the final wild card spot in the American League. As for the Nationals and Phillies, Washington a 6-3 win over Philadelphia. Kyle Schwarber, home run number 45 in the loss. Phillies' 8th loss in the last 12 games, dropping a game behind the Cubs for the top spot of the National League wild card. Phillies, meanwhile, placing all-star left-hander Jesus Luzardo on the 15-day IL on Tuesday, 3 days after being scratched from his start against the Braves because of inflammation in his left shoulder. ESPN's Buster Olney.
8: It's a body blow, and there's no getting around that because, let's face it, the Phillies' theoretical advantage over every other team were those three great starting pitchers in Zach Wheeler and Christopher Sanchez, and yes, Jesus Luzardo, who's been the last 2+ months the hottest pitcher in baseball, a 1.67 ERA if you date back to June 28th, and his last start on September 7th, he shuts out the Atlanta Braves. He has 12 strikeouts. But today, Don Mattingly, the Phillies manager, basically had no timetable for his return, so a tough break for the Philadelphia Phillies.
1: Timetable to be determined. Luzardo is eligible to return September 27th, final day of the regular season. Closing the books on L.A. That's next. 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
1: Considering the investigation into the Clippers and Kawhi Leonard closed after the penalties that were handed down this month, although he says it was a tough balancing act.
30: I think that's, in some ways, the most difficult part of adjudicating these disputes, because while there have to be competitive consequences, our view, if these rules are violated, we'd still want to be a 30-team league. And we recognize that in some ways we're unfortunately punishing the fans of that team as well.
1: Owner Steve Ballmer suspended for a year. The Clippers were fined $30 million. They were stripped of 5 first-round draft picks. Silver with his first public comments since the NBA announced the penalties. ESPN's Vince Goodwill.
31: He talked about meeting with Kawhi Leonard in private before the suspensions and penalties were handed down. And he said both sides agreed that it's time to move on. Notice, he did not fine Kawhi Leonard heavily. He did not suspend Kawhi, only Steve Ballmer, which a lot of people found a bit surprising because of the proximity of relationship between Adam Silver and Steve Ballmer, the chair of the finance committee. Steve Ballmer had to step down from that. He says he considers the matters of this Clippers inquiry closed, especially when you consider the Department of Justice issuing a statement in the past few days that they're going to look into this from a federal standpoint. That is what Adam Silver says from a matter of Steve Ballmer's statement, where he says he doesn't fully agree with the findings. He's going to accept the findings. Adam Silver believes that that statement is a matter of legalese because of the Department of Justice's looming investigation.
1: NBA's Board of Governors meeting this week, and expansion is also being considered. ESPN's Shyam Charania.
0: The NBA and Adam Silver are in deeper and deeper stages of the expansion conversation, and I'm told specifically for Las Vegas, the next round of bids for an expansion team in Las Vegas are due on Thursday, and then final bids expected to be some point shortly thereafter. My understanding is proposals for that Vegas team is reaching and potentially exceeding $10 billion, and so far the Vegas

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10: Brewers clinched the division with the Cubs' loss and their win with their ace.
11: Mizorowski with a 1-2. Got him looking right at the knees. Ring him up. 101 miles an hour for the seventh strikeout of the night. Second most ever in a single season for a Milwaukee Brewers pitcher. Jacob now with 243 in what should be a Cy Young season.
10: 243 strikeouts, most in Major League Baseball this season, tied for the second most in a season in Brewers history. 620 WTMJ. Brewers a 5-1 win over the Pirates. They win, Cubs lose, Brewers clinch the National League Central, their fourth straight division title. Manager Pat Murphy had to wait a little bit.
12: Yeah, it wasn't bad, to be honest with you. Whatever was going to happen, we were going to do this inevitably. And, we got 11 games to go, and those are important, too. We have a lot of games to go, and a lot of things to tighten up. But it's just really gratifying to see the guys know what they've achieved and know. Never been done 4 years in a row. There's a bunch of guys in the room, at least four or five, that have done it 4 years in a row. I'm just happy for them. And this 26th club, you know, I've said all year long, like, there hasn't been a spot where you say, wow, we're really special. But it's starting to grow on me. And the fact that they won the big one, they had to take the big one. They knew that coming here. We haven't won in here this year very much. To come in here and win like that was great. And I'm proud of the guys, man. I'm happy for them.
10: Jacob Mizorowski goes five innings, doesn't give up a run, scatters five hits, strikes out seven. Eighth game this season with no runs allowed in at least five innings pitched. ESPN analyst Eduardo Perez.
13: It's been complete, right? And it's come a lot quicker than what we thought. We knew last year the velocity was there. But the sustainability of the velocity is what really impressed a lot of us in the first half of the season. Then there was a little dead arm period, you could say, around the All-Star break. And now they're making sure, because he's in uncharted territory, and so are the Milwaukee Brewers, witnessing a pitcher that throws so many pitches at 100 miles per hour over. just to put it in perspective, the first pitch of the game today was at 102. And it just continued to go up. It's rock station status right now. It was 102.5 that he was throwing early on. He reaches 103.2. This guy does things right now that not only the Milwaukee Brewers, but no one has really seen consistently in our era the way that he does it. Now, he did fatigue a little bit, and I think that's what he was talking about. He wasn't impressed with his outing today. He could do better. It seemed like with the 85 pitches that he had 9 pitches of four-seam fastballs that were under 100 miles per hour, and that's the one thing that he wants to be able to keep is that sustainability, because in the postseason, when it becomes real, that's when they're going to need him. And if they are going to beat the L.A. Dodgers or any other team in the National League to get to the World Series, Jacob Mizorowski has to be the guy to take him there.
10: Mizorowski, 152 career strikeouts with 100 miles per hour or greater. He had 5 of them on Tuesday. Shout out to those rock stations. Fastest pitch on Tuesday was 103.1. I spent time at 101.5. As did our Freddie Coleman, by the way. WPDH celebrating 50 years in 2026. Brewers get the win. They get the division because the Cubs lose to the Braves 6-3. Atlanta increasing its lead in the NL East. 22nd multi-run comeback this season. Cubs, meanwhile, remain half game ahead of the Phillies for the first NL wild card spot. Milwaukee's got a division in the American League. Guardians pull closer in theirs.
6: Taylor comes set. Runners at second and third. The pitch. Swing and a fly ball. Taylor down the left field line, heading for the corner. Racing and reaching, but missing it is Antonetti. 2-run score. That'll do it. Rocchio walks him off again. 7-6 is the final score. The Guardians have even the series and keep their division hopes alive.
10: 7-6 the final. Rocchio with the walk-off double. Fourth game with a walk-off hit this season. And you heard it right here on ESPN Radio. Sean Kelly and Doug Glanville had the call for us. Sean?
14: Thank you, Jay. As advertised, not quite as promised, but we enjoyed a thriller tonight at Progressive Field in Cleveland. A walk-off win for the Guardians. 7-6 the final score. Now Chicago's lead in the division is a half game with one more game still to go in this series. It took all the way to the last out, the last strike, and the last swing of the bat. Rocchio delivers, knocking in 2 runs for a walk-off win for the Guardians.
15: Yeah, I mean, this was such a fun game. It's because not only the talent and the big hits and the back and forth, they played in personality on some level. You know, the Guardians didn't strike out until like the 9th inning. I mean, they put the ball in play. And then, of course, it comes down to the closers. You know, the big pitchers and the right matchup. Every decision the managers made were in the lanes that they would most desire. And they still got big hits. It was back and forth with just unexpected hits, big hits, timely hits, and some big plays on the defensive side. But in the end, you know, Rocchio gets a pitch that's up in the zone, 2 strikes, and Antonacci took a really sort of undirect angle, and that indirectness led to him really misplaying that ball. And so credit to Rocchio for putting the ball in play, but the angle really hurt the White Sox on that.
14: What a flair for the dramatic. Rocchio with his 4th walk-off this year. And this is a ball game, friend, that had 10 pitchers and pinch hitters and pinch runners. We talked about it. Both these managers would push all the buttons necessary in this pivot game, not only for the division, but the wild card too. Big-time postseason implications with this win for the Guardians.
15: Yeah, huge. And look, they know each other well, these teams. And the fact is they did put all, they emptied the bullpens, they emptied the dugout. They were going to say everybody, and they said both, all hands on deck. And that was the game where everybody was contributing and doing a part, and every play and pitch was consequential. So, I mean, I'd compliment both managers for just the job well done. And it just came down to just baseball happening. You know, the home team had the extra swing, and they made the swing, and the White Sox didn't make that big play at the end, and that's it. Game over.
14: Smith's the winner out of the bullpen for the Guardians. Taylor takes the loss for the White Sox. And again, this series moves to tomorrow night, and with a week and a half to go, it's going to need every game here to decide this division and maybe another one in the American League, too. 7-6 the final, a walk-off winner for the Cleveland Guardians in front of 23,000-plus
6: Progressive Field. 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
10: 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Right now, SportsCenter all night, Dodgers and Reds facing each other on Tuesday.
16: Watching these Reds hitters up there going to and certainly leaving the batter's box, it's almost like they know defeat is coming. Swing and a miss, strike three. Just tried to foul a slider to stay alive, and he could not. That's strikeout number seven for Yoshinobu Yamamoto.
10: Yamamoto and the Dodgers shutting out the Reds 4-0. Yamamoto gets the win, going seven innings, striking out seven for manager Dave Roberts.
17: I think the thing that I've learned about Yoshinobu is he's able to reset, you know, on the fly. He's able to bear down and make pitches when he needs to get a double play, a strikeout, a pop-up. You know, those are separators when you're not totally locked in or in sync. You can still take a deep breath, reset, and navigate an inning and keep going. And so that's something that I've really learned from him.
10: Yamamoto, third straight start of at least seven innings. He retired 21 of the final 22 hitters after issuing back-to-back walks to start the game. Dodgers' eighth shutout this season with three or fewer hits allowed. Padres, a 9-3 loss to the Rockies. Padres snap an eight-game win streak. Had been the longest active streak in Major League Baseball. Diamondbacks, however, can't take advantage. They went to extra innings with the Marlins.
18: There's the 0-1. Swung on, that's well struck. Deep left center field, Lawler racing after it. Still going, Lawler can't reach it. It's off the base of the wall. One run scores, two run scores. Here comes Lopez. It's a bases-clearing double for the Marlins, and they take a 4-1 lead in the 11th.
10: That would be the difference in the game. Marlins, a 4-2 win over Arizona. Diamondbacks remain 2.5 behind the Padres for the final National League wild card spot, 10 games to play. SportsCenter all night, ESPN Radio.
19: From Darrell K. Royal, Texas Memorial Stadium in Austin. Diving for the goal line, Hollywood Brothers. 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
20: I wonder if
19: Jimmy's
20: going to find a way to win. That's a good thing, too.
21: Unbelievable scene here. Knocks off number one.
10: Texas quarterback Arch Manning, in the wake of the big win last weekend, apologizing Tuesday on social media for laughing and making an insensitive comment about an AI-generated video that depicted his coach, Steve Sarkisian, slapping ESPN sideline reporter Holly Rowe. Manning posting in part, quote, "It's easy to say I didn't mean it, but I know my words and actions were hurtful to a lot of people. I do not take that lightly, and I'm deeply sorry for that." Manning saying he and Holly Rowe have spoken, Rowe posting, "Apology accepted," earlier on ESPN Radio. Our Emmett Golden.
22: I think the thing he's most guilty of is just a lack of awareness.
23: Yeah.
22: And understanding. Look, he's going to be a number one pick. He's going to be in the first round somewhere early on and be the face of a franchise. And that comes with responsibility. Right now, he's the face of Texas football.
23: Mm-hmm.
22: And, you know, to make light of a man slapping a woman, even though it's AI, I totally understand it and get it. And I don't think he needs to go to jail
23: or fall in the draft.
22: No. I don't think it's not a
23: character flaw.
22: No, it's not a character flaw.
23: Right.
22: It just shows a lack of awareness. And I'm surprised by it because of the pedigree. That was the most surprising thing. His grandfather, his uncles, you know, being in the spotlight and him coming up under them. I just assumed that he'd have, you know, a different type of polish than maybe some other young man. But ultimately, he's a young guy and, you know, you do stupid stuff.
23: You know what I really didn't like, and it wasn't even on him. It was kind of the encouragement from the people in the room.
22: Oh, absolutely.
23: Because he said, I saw the one with Steve Sarkisian
22: and
23: Holly Rowe. Well, they laughed, but then they said, well, what happened? Like, they knew what happened, right? If he had just said, I saw the one with Sark and Holly Rowe, left it at that, they could have got a good laugh. It would have been one of those inside jokes. They tell us on the radio all the time not to tell inside jokes because nobody knows what that means. So, you know, they could have left it right there, and it wouldn't have been a big deal. It only became a big deal once they said, well, what happened in it? And it's almost like they set him up and he was just going in the moment, not trying to make excuses for the young man. Like you said, you got to have awareness. But it felt like he was just going with it and explaining what happened because he was asked.
10: Holly Rowe saying apology accepted after she and Arch Manning have talked. Sports Center all night, ESPN Radio. The big matchup this weekend, LSU, Ole Miss, Lane Kiffin returning to his former stomping grounds, but he says the pressure is not on LSU.
0: I told the players today, man, like, you don't have anything to worry about as far as, like, attention on you all week and everything. There's just going to be so much attention, hatred, everything on me. I said, you just get to go play. And I said, really, the pressure's on them. They're the team that, you know, we won 7 games last year. They won 13. They returned, you know, 2 Heisman candidates. How often does that ever happen in the same backfield? I mean, we had it one time with Matt Leinart and Reggie Bush. And second longest winning streak in the country. So you guys just get to go play, and the pressure's not on you.
10: Seems like that Ole Miss program's a pretty good one. Yeah, it is, says our Paul Feinbaum.
1: The team that Lane Kiffin was complimenting, that was his team last year that he built, all those Heisman winners, mm-hmm. all that great success. So Lane Kiffin, in his own disingenuous way, was complimenting himself for a great job at Ole Miss and saying that the pressure now is on them. That is not the case whatsoever. The pressure is all on him. He is the one that left them behind. They are the jilted lover. He ran off to whatever island he decided to build a mansion on, which happened to be in Louisiana. So I realize we're late in the game, even though the game hasn't even started yet, but that is just Lane Kiffin being Lane Kiffin.
2: Is this a must-win for him?
1: Yes, yes, yes. And the reason is so simple. He left Ole Miss because LSU was the glory. That's where everything he wanted was. It wasn't at Ole Miss, even though that team that he left behind nearly went to the national championship game last year, came within one play of going into overtime against Miami. He wanted to go to LSU because that's what he said Nick Saban told him was the best job in college football. That's where everyone wins national championships, everyone but Brian Kelly, who was brought there from Notre Dame. He's got a $55 million roster. He's got the governor in on him. He's got everybody rolling in the same direction. He didn't think he could win at Ole Miss. He left them behind. They feel pretty badly about it. They are carrying that torch against Lane Kiffin and will not let it go.
10: LSU in Oxford to face Ole Miss Saturday, 7:30 Eastern. We'll see it on ABC. Well, it was a week one loss. Was it just one loss? Or is it time for the panic button? That's next. 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
33: I'm not going to overreact to one game. The Chiefs are going to be the Chiefs, and I love this run game that they have now found with Kenneth Walker III. I think this was just a bad game from the Denver Broncos. A lot of guys not playing in preseason, the poor tackling, the not attempting the detail. I do believe they're going to be better, and they still have that opportunity. They play the Kansas City Chiefs one more time, so you can even up that series with them when it comes to division matters in the AFC West. So I'm not counting the Broncos out just yet. But I did love what I seen from the Kansas City Chiefs.
10: Harry Douglas, half of Freddie and Harry, weekday afternoons here on ESPN Radio. He mentioned bad game. Bad game, or did it expose deeper issues for the Broncos? ESPN analyst Steve Smith Sr., Dominique Foxworth, Jeff Saturday.
34: Bad game. I mean, listen, they have a very good defensive line, a very good offensive line. We just talked about Davis Webb, his first time calling plays, never got into a rhythm, right? You even heard Sean Payton at halftime, doing the halftime spot. He's like, you know, they ran it a lot, we didn't. Like, he felt how the game was going. So I would definitely attribute this to a bad game. Football is about moments. Like, people always, you look at stats and they'll look, oh, this, but the reality is it comes down to situations. And they were poor in most of the situations. All that went well for the Chiefs. It did not go well for the Broncos. This team will bounce back. It's a very good football team. They're well coached. Just a bad game.
35: Yeah, and I think I agree with Jeff. But they got out game planned. I go back and watch that tape. I think you're right about those moments. But I also look at the tape and I'm like, nobody's open in these situations. And then the pressure's getting there fast. We should focus more on giving the Chiefs credit and not blaming the Broncos. I think the Broncos will be better, but that situation, to me at least, is not indicative of what this team's going to be going forward.
36: We all thought that the new acquisition will make them a slow start. They brought the kitchen sink. Wow. And here's the problem. All the plumbers were at the game. Yeah. They had no one there to help fix it. And the leaks just kept happening. We talk about pressure. It makes diamonds. You know what else it does? It floods your basement.
10: Mm.
36: And that's what happened, and they got to go back to the drawing board.
10: We'll see what happens as the season progresses. Sports Center All Night, ESPN Radio. Back to the diamond. Yankees, Twins.
0: High fly ball. Right center field. Rodriguez back on the track at the wall. See ya. A 3-run home run by Jones. And the Yankees lead 7-1.
10: 8-1 would be the final. Michael K., Yes Network. Yankees improving to 10-3 this month. Best in baseball in September. Yankees remain 3.5 behind the Rays in the AL East. Tigers a 10-1 win over the Blue Jays, who lost a home series for just the second time since the start of August. Detroit, meanwhile, getting their sixth consecutive win.
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1: How good is that? Are you ready to take?
14: Number 5.
10: A night ago, the White Sox saw Tristan Peters draw a walk against Cleveland's Gavin Williams, which ended a marathon 18-pitch at-bat. Tuesday, Colorado's Cole Kerrig was in the box, also for more than a dozen pitches. 850 KOA.
2: Vasquez pitch is driven to deep right. High and way out of here. Touch him all time. Of the at-bat, Cole Kerrig with his second homer of the game.
14: Number 4.
10: Braves increase their lead in the NL East, doubling up the Cubs. 680 the fan.
2: 0-2 pitch. He swings and drives it deep to right field, to the wall, and gone! It's gone! A violent swing by Drake Baldwin, and it's a 2-run homer right into the basket in right field. And he silences Cub fans here on the north side.
14: Number 3.
10: Orioles take the Mets to extra innings with a milestone shot from a New York fan favorite. WBAL.
2: 2-0 to Pete. The pitch. Pete hits it high in the air. Left field and deep. This game is tied. Into the New York Knights. And number 300 for Lonzo. What a moment. What a moment at Citi Field. Everyone is cheering Pete Alonso, even though he tied this game up in the ninth.
14: Number 2.
10: The separation in the AL Central is a half game thanks to what we saw in Cleveland. Sean Kelly had the call.
2: Taylor comes set. Runners to second and third. The pitch. Swing and a fly ball. Taylor down the left field line, heading for the corner. Racing and reaching, but missing it is there. Konopsky. 2-run score. That'll do it. Rubio walks him off again.
14: Number 1.
10: As for the AL East, Rays holding the top spot. They also end their game with one swing. 620 WDAE.
2: Fly ball down the right field line. Got a chance. Back near the corner. Back goes Butler. And gone! Opposite field. Walk-off homer. Junior Caminero does it again. And he puts the A's to bed in game one of the series.
10: Tampa Bay gets the walk-off win. Rays winning 4 straight games. They are 51-25 at home this season. Best in baseball. With what Caminero's doing, is Jordan Alvarez still the MVP favorite? That's next. 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
21: Coming up on SportsCenter All Night. The Biz is on the mound as the Brewers try to clinch the NL Central for the fourth year in a row.
22: Mizorowski to the 1-2. Got him looking right at the knees. Ring him up.
21: The White Sox and Guardians continue their crucial series in Cleveland.
23: Swinging another bomb. This is out to right. Peters at the track, the wall. He'll lead. That's gone.
21: We had a milestone in Queens.
24: 2-0 to Pete. The pitch. Pete hits it high in the air. Left field and deep. This game is tied.
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25: 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They felt like them. 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
10: How much will things change as we head towards week two of the NFL? 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Football on the way. Baseball, with its annual celebration of Roberto Clemente Day on Tuesday. The Pirates Hall of Famer died in a plane crash New Year's Eve 1972, bringing relief supplies to earthquake victims in Nicaragua. Pirates on Tuesday, hosting the Brewers, who had their ace going.
22: Mizorowski with a 1-2. Got him looking right at the knees. Ring him up. 101 miles an hour for the seventh strikeout of the night. Second most ever in a single season for a Milwaukee Brewers pitcher. Jacob now with 243 in what should be a Cy Young season.
10: 5 innings, 7 strikeouts, and the Brewers would wind up pulling away in Pittsburgh.
22: And a liner through the left side and into left field for a base hit. Yelich is in. Lara streaking around third. He will score. It's a 2-run single for Ortiz, and the Brewers lead it 5-0.
10: 620 WTMJ, 5-0 there. Milwaukee wins it 5-1, and the Brewers clinch the division because of this happening.
26: Here's a fly ball to right. This is going to be caught by Hicklin, and the ball game is over. The Braves even it up with a 6-3 win.
10: Cubs Radio Network there. Chicago falling to the Braves 6-3, and that clinches the division for the Brewers. So for Milwaukee, fourth consecutive NL Central title. Only four division titles in the first 54 years of the franchise. They're the first First team to win the Central in four straight seasons since division play was created in 1994. Jacob Mizorowski, five innings, seven strikeouts, eighth game this season with no runs allowed in at least five innings. After the win, spoke with Brewers TV.
0: You got to go through this last year, but to be on the mound for clinching night and now celebrate with your teammates, how do you put this into words?
1: I mean, you can't. I mean, this is what you hope for and pray for as a baseball player, so it's a lot of fun.
0: Fun is your favorite word, right? But, Miz, what makes you believe that this team is capable of even more?
1: I mean, we're just grindy, and, you know, the boys always want to win, so it's fun.
0: It's so hard to get here, to win four straight division champions. Now you've been part of it, two of them. How much do you appreciate the work that you guys all put in together to celebrate like this?
1: Yeah, I mean, it means a lot. You know, just coming through the year, it's a long season, and, you know, it's everything we've hoped for. So it just means a lot.
0: Congratulations. Enjoy it, Miz.
1: Thank you.
10: Jacob Mizorowski and the Brewers celebrating their division championship. Mizorowski, 243 strikeouts this season, most in baseball this season, second most in a season in Brewers history. Brewers, 61st game without a home run this season, but they get the victory. Manager Pat Murphy and his team capturing the division. Brewers wrap that up. As for the AL Central, things are getting a little tighter on Tuesday in Cleveland. Guardians and White Sox, and we heard it here on ESPN Radio.
2: Taylor comes set. Runners at second and third. The pitch. Swinging a fly ball. Taylor down the left field line, heading for the corner. Racing and reaching, but missing it is there. Canassi, two-run score. That'll do it. Rocchio walks him off again. 7-6 is the final score. The Guardians have evened the series and keep their division hopes alive.
10: Sean Kelly calling it here on ESPN Radio. 7-6 the final. You heard him say, Rocchio does it again. Walk-off double with two outs in his fourth game with a walk-off hit this season. Most in Major League Baseball. Four walk-off hits against divisional opponents. Tied for the most in a season in the last 50 years. And it'll take your breath away. He chatted with Guardians TV.
3: Roke, I saw you walking up to the plate, and it almost seemed like you were at ease in this moment. What is keeping you so at ease in these moments late in the game?
12: I mean, I like to give me... I don't know, like, give me, like, energy to the crowd. That's what I love.
3: You know, they get to the head with two curveballs, and you're down 0-2. What are you looking for, and how are you keeping yourself calm to be able to get the hit that you know this team needs?
12: I'm trying to be simple. I'm trying to put the ball in play. Don't try to do much. Just get on base and be simple.
3: Tonight, before the game, I know that we had a moment of silence. You were able to have your Venezuelan flag and hold it. And I know this year has been tough for you, for the people back at home, for you. Just what does it mean to have another night where you can have people back at home know that you're thinking about them?
12: Great. I mean, that's a special moment for me every time. Just go out and represent my country.
3: For this team, you know how many games are left. And you can tell this crowd is here. How are you guys keeping yourself calm, believing that this is the moment for you guys to do what you need to do?
12: Like I say always, we fight into the last hour of the game. That's our entity. Just fight into the last hour.
10: And they get the walk-off win 7-6 over the White Sox. Guardians moving to within a half game of Chicago in the AL Central. Half game separating those two in the AL East. Tampa Bay continuing to hold the top spot there.
13: Two strikes to Caminero. And the next one coming in. Fly ball down the right field line. He's got a chance. Back near the corner. Back goes Butler. And gone! Opposite field. Walk-off homer. Junior Caminero does it again. And he puts the A's to bed in game one of the series. The final score. The Rays 2, the A's 1.
10: 620 WDAE, Junior Caminero, 1-for-4, but the one is a walk-off home run. His 41st of the season came in the ninth, first player in Rays history with multiple walk-off homers in a calendar month. Yordan Alvarez favored in the MVP race, but how much has Caminero closed that gap? ESPN analyst Eduardo Perez.
15: A lot because of the heroics and what he's been able to do for the Tampa Bay Rays and what he means for them, right? He plays every day. He posts when it comes to that position at third base, and we've seen the power, and we've seen what him, along with Yandy Diaz, have been able to do. But we cannot take away what Yordan Alvarez has done the entire year. And it's been consistent. These two guys have been able to take their teams to another level. And it's not a deep lineup that you have in Tampa Bay. It's Yandy Diaz, it's Junior Caminero, and it's the supporting cast. Yes, Chandler Simpson started off the year really hot. He went 3-for-3 today. But it's been the Junior show, and he's only getting better and better. We can't forget one thing. He's 22 years young. That's how special this kid is playing third base for the Tampa Bay Rays.
10: He's one of five players with multiple walk-off homers this season. As for the AL West, that's also tight. Astros, Rangers, Houston matching up with the Royals.
4: 3-2. And Alvarez smashes it deep to right field. Back is Ray at the wall. Looking up. See you later. Number 39 for Yordan. And the Astros lead is 4-1.
10: KBME as the Astros go on to a 4-2 win over the Royals. Yordan Alvarez, 1-for-2. A home run, 2 RBI, a couple of walks as well. Astros still a game ahead of the Rangers in the AL West.
14: And now the 2-2. And it's poked into the air, shallow left center. This could be trouble. Story going out. He can't make the play. It's off of his glove. Coming in to score is Diaz. Jansen in as well. Foscue makes it to third. Story, the shortstop, angling out, headed toward Anthony, the left fielder. Was able to reach out with his back to the diamond, but it just did tick off his glove. So Seager finds a spot, brings in two more. It's 4-0 Rangers.
10: 105-3, the fan. Rangers a 4-2 win over the Red Sox. Rangers still game behind the Astros in the AL West. SportsCenter all night, ESPN Radio, Milestone Night in New York. That's in 40 seconds. But the game for the Orioles and Mets went to 11. Two on for Baltimore's Kobe Mayo.
16: 0-2 to Mayo. The pitch. Kobe hits it high in the air. Center field in deep. Ewing's way back there. He's still going back. And it's off the wall. It's off the wall. It will clear the bases. Mayo to third base. The Mets finally get to in the outfield. Look at a wave in Mayo. He's going for the inside the park home run. And he will make it. A 3-run inside the park homer for Kobe Mayo. 7-4. Baltimore. What just happened?
10: A go-ahead 3-run inside the park home run just happened. WBAL with the call. But to get to extra innings, the Orioles had that milestone I mentioned in the top of the ninth.
16: 2-0 to Pete. The pitch. Pete hits it high in the air. Left field and deep. This game is tied into the New York Knicks. And number 300 for Lonzo. What a moment. What a moment at Citi Field.
10: Pete Alonso with career homer number 300 in New York against his former team, and he had a curtain call as a visiting player in New York. As for how it sounded in New York.
17: Familiar surroundings for Alonso. The 2-0 from Senga. Swing and a drive. Well hit to left. Soto can only watch it sail into the second deck. Tumbles right back out of the second deck. But it's a game-tying homer for Pete Alonso. His 300th career home run. And he is getting a standing ovation from the crowd here at Citi Field.
10: Howie Rose, 880 ESPN New York. Orioles go on to win it in 11. 7-5. Pete Alonso with that game-tying homer is 36th of the season, 300th of his career.
18: I'm more stoked that we won the game. We're in a tight divisional or a tight wild card race right here. And, I mean, with not a lot of games to go, I mean, there's a lot of tight margins. And getting back is getting that game back right there, getting us back in it. That, we're playing for October right now. Oh, my glove didn't get wet. Yeah, so I mean we're in a really tight race here. We just need to keep focusing on game to game, and I'm really happy that I was able to come through right there for the team. And I mean, what a special homer that Kobe had inside the park, three-run homer. So sick. Bullpen did an unbelievable job when Baz went down. I mean, just an incredible team win. Bullpen was lights out. I mean, defense did a great job. I mean, just a timely hitting, great at bats, just really unbelievable team win.
5: Absolutely. Now, I want to get back to Kobe in a minute, but that at bat, that's pretty much getting the best of you the first two games. What were you looking at in that, looking for, I should say, in that situation?
18: I feel like I've been taking really good swings, you know, just every once in a while, like sometimes it's round ball, round bat, and I'm just really happy I connected right there.
5: What does being nominated for the Roberto Clemente Award mean?
18: Yeah, I mean, today's a special day, like all across baseball. I mean, Roberto, obviously a Hall of Famer, like unbelievable talent and performer and champion, but the thing that people remember about him most, despite his illustrious career, was the person he was and his heart and what he gave to the community in the game of baseball outside of his performance. So to wear his number today, it's an honor, and to be a nominee, it's an honor. So really, really stoked that I was able to wear the number well today.
5: Before we let you go, did you have Kobe Mayo inside the park home run on your bingo card?
18: I don't think anybody did. I mean, that's the timely hitting right there. Six swing. Pinto. I mean, he's got really good stuff. And for Kobe to come through right there, just diesel ball to center like that, and run like hell. Boy, did we need it. So that was big time.
10: Three run inside the park home run in the 11th inning proves to be the difference. As for Pete Alonso, 10th fastest in baseball history to 300. Home runs. Orioles get the win. They're three behind the Guardians for the final wild card spot in the American League. As for the Nationals and Phillies, Washington a 6-3 win over Philadelphia. Kyle Schwarber, home run number 45 in the loss. Phillies' eighth loss in the last 12 games, dropping a game behind the Cubs for the top spot of the National League wild card. Phillies, meanwhile, placing all-star left-hander Jesus Luzardo on the 15-day IL on Tuesday, 3 days after being scratched from his start against the Braves because of inflammation in his left shoulder. ESPN's Buster Olney.
6: It's a body blow, and there's no getting around that because, let's face it, the Phillies' theoretical advantage over every other team were those three great starting pitchers in Zach Wheeler and Christopher Sanchez, and yes, Jesus Luzardo, who's been the last two-plus months the hottest pitcher in baseball, a 1.67 ERA if you date back to June 28th, and his last start on September 7th, he shuts out the Atlanta Braves. He has 12 strikeouts. But today, Don Mattingly, the Phillies manager, basically had no timetable for his return. So a tough break for the Philadelphia Phillies.
10: Timetable to be determined. Luzardo is eligible to return September 27th, final day of the regular season. Closing the books on L.A. That's next. SportsCenter All Night continues with ESPN Radio.
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10: Adam Silver. Considering the investigation into the Clippers and Kawhi Leonard closed after the penalties that were handed down this month, although he says it was a tough balancing act.
28: I think that's in some ways the most difficult part of adjudicating these disputes, because while there have to be competitive consequences, our view, if these rules are violated, we still want to be a 30-team league, and we recognize that in some ways, we're unfortunately punishing the fans of that team as well.
10: Owner Steve Ballmer suspended for a year. The Clippers were fined $30 million. They were stripped of five first-round draft picks. Silver with his first public comments since the NBA announced the penalties. ESPN's Vince Goodwill.
29: He talked about meeting with Kawhi Leonard in private before the suspensions and penalties were handed down. And he said both sides agreed that it's time to move on. Notice, he did not fine Kawhi Leonard heavily. He did not suspend Kawhi, only Steve Ballmer, which a lot of people found a bit surprising because of the proximity of relationship between Adam Silver and Steve Ballmer, the chair of the finance committee. Steve Ballmer had to step down from that. He said he considers the matters of this Clippers inquiry closed, especially when you consider the Department of Justice issuing a statement in the past few days that they're going to look into this from a federal standpoint. That is what Adam Silver says from a matter of Steve Ballmer's statement, where he says he doesn't fully agree with the findings. He's going to accept the findings. Adam Silver believes that that statement is a matter of legalese because of the Department of Justice's looming investigation.
10: NBA's Board of Governors meeting this week, and expansion is also being considered. ESPN's Shyam Charania.
30: The NBA and Adam Silver are in deeper and deeper stages of the expansion conversation, and I'm told specifically for Las Vegas, the next round of bids for an expansion team in Las Vegas are due on Thursday, and then final bids expected to be some point shortly thereafter. My understanding is proposals for that Vegas team is reaching and potentially exceeding $10 billion. And so far, the Vegas process has moved with more pace than Seattle, but those Seattle conversations are continuing as well. And remember, the league has been targeting as soon as the 2028-29 season for the start of these expansion teams, and they all are also projecting both teams to be in the top 10 in terms of market and revenue share moving forward. And so right now, Adam Silver is going to continue the bids process, and it's unclear when a final vote would be. And I think over the next couple of months, we're going to get clarity on the final offers, potentially $10 billion-ish in Las Vegas, potentially $7 billion range in Seattle, and then a potential vote to finalize expansion to 30.

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8: York Brewers clinched the division with the Cubs' loss and their win with their ace.
9: Mizorowski with a 1-2. Got him looking right at the knees. Ring him up. 101 miles an hour for the 7th strikeout of the night. Second most ever in a single season for a Milwaukee Brewers pitcher. Jacob now with 243 in what should be a Cy Young season.
8: 243 strikeouts, most in Major League Baseball this season. Tied for the second most in a season in Brewers history. 620 WTMJ. Brewers a 5-1 win over the Pirates. They win, Cubs lose, Brewers clinch the National League Central, their fourth straight division title. Manager Pat Murphy had to wait a little bit.
10: Yeah, it wasn't bad, to be honest with you. Whatever was going to happen, we were going to do this inevitably. And, we got 11 games to go, and those are important, too. We have a lot of games to go, a lot of things to tighten up. But it's just really gratifying to see the guys know what they've achieved and know. Never been done 4 years in a row. There's a bunch of guys in the room, at least four or five, that have done it 4 years in a row. I'm just happy for them. And this 26th club, you know, I've said all year long, like, there hasn't been a spot where you say, wow, we're really special. But it's starting to grow on me. And the fact that they won the big one, they had to today was a big one. They knew that coming here. We hadn't won in here this year very much. To come in here and win like that was great. And I'm proud of the guys, man. I'm happy for them.
8: Jacob Mizorowski goes 5 innings, doesn't give up a run, scatters 5 hits, strikes out 7. 8th game this season with no runs allowed in at least 5 innings pitched. ESPN analyst Eduardo Perez.
11: It's been complete, right? And it's come a lot quicker than what we thought. We knew last year the velocity was there. But the sustainability of the velocity is what really impressed a lot of us in the first half of the season. Then there was a little dead arm period, you could say, around the All-Star break. And now they're making sure, because he's in uncharted territory, and so are the Milwaukee Brewers, witnessing a pitcher that throws so many pitches at 100 miles per hour over. Just to put it in perspective, the first pitch of the game today was at 102. And it just continued to go up. It's rock station status right now. It was 102.5 that he was throwing early on. He reaches 103.2. This guy does things right now that not only the Milwaukee Brewers, but no one has really seen consistently in our era the way that he does it. Now, he did fatigue a little bit, and I think that's what he was talking about. He wasn't impressed with his outing today. He could do better. It seemed like with the 85 pitches that he had, nine pitches of four-seam fastballs that were under 100 miles per hour, And that's the one thing that he wants to be able to keep is that sustainability, because in the postseason, when it becomes real, that's when they're going to need him. And if they are going to beat the LA Dodgers or any other team in the National League to get to the World Series, Jacob Mizorowski has to be the guy to take him there.
8: Mizorowski, 152 career strikeouts with 100 miles per hour or greater. He had five of them on Tuesday. Shout out to those rock stations. Fastest pitch on Tuesday was 103.1. I spent time at 101.5. As did our Freddie Coleman, by the way. WPDH celebrating 50 years in 2026. Brewers get the win. They get the division because the Cubs lose to the Braves 6-3. Atlanta increasing its lead in the NL East. 22nd multi-run comeback this season. Cubs, meanwhile, remain half game ahead of the Phillies for the first NL wild card spot. Milwaukee's got a division in the American League. Guardians pull closer in theirs.
0: Taylor comes set. Runners in second and third. The pitch. Swing and a fly ball. Taylor down the left field line, heading for the corner. Racing and reaching, but missing it is Antonacci. Two-run score. That'll do it. Rocchio walks him off again. 7-6 is the final score. The Guardians have evened the series and keep their division hopes alive.
8: 7-6 the final. Rocchio with the walk-off double. Fourth game with a walk-off hit this season. And you heard it right here on ESPN Radio. Sean Kelly and Doug Glanville had the call for us. Sean?
12: Thank you, Jay. As advertised, not quite as promised, but we enjoyed a thriller tonight at Progressive Field in Cleveland. A walk-off win for the Guardians. 7-6 the final score. Now Chicago's lead in the division is a half game with one more game still to go in this series. It took all the way to the last out, the last strike, and the last swing of the bat, Rocchio delivers, knocking in two runs for a walk-off win for the Guardians.
13: Yeah, I mean, this was such a fun game. It's because not only the talent and the big hits and the back and forth, they played in personality on some level. You know, the Guardians didn't strike out until, like, the ninth inning. I mean, they put the ball in play. And then, of course, it comes down to the closers. You know, the big pitchers and the right matchup. Every decision the managers made were in the lanes that they would most desire. And they still got big hits. It was back and forth with just unexpected hits, big hits, timely hits, and some big plays on the defensive side. But in the end, you know, Rocchio gets a pitch that's up in the zone, two strikes, and Antonacci took a really sort of indirect angle, and that indirectness led to him really misplaying that ball. And so credit to Rocchio for putting the ball in play, but the angle really hurt the White Sox on that.
12: What a flair for the dramatic. Rocchio with his fourth walk-off this year, and this is a ball game, friend, that had 10 pitchers and pinch hitters and pinch runners. We talked about it. Both these managers would push all the buttons necessary in this pivot game, not only for the division, but the wild card too. Big-time postseason implications with this win for the Guardians.
13: Yeah, huge. And look, they know each other well, these teams. And the fact is they did put all, they emptied the bullpens, they emptied the dugout. They were going to say everybody, and they said both, all hands on deck. And that was the game where everybody was contributing and doing a part, and every play and pitch was consequential. So, I mean, I'd compliment both managers for just the job well done. And it just came down to just baseball happening. You know, the home team had the extra swing, and they made the swing, and the White Sox didn't make that big play at the end, and that's it. Game over.
12: Smith's the winner out of the bullpen for the Guardians. Taylor takes the loss for the White Sox. And again, this series moves to tomorrow night, and with a week and a half to go, it's going to need every game here to decide this division and maybe another one in the American League, too. 7-6 the final, a walk-off winner for the Cleveland Guardians in front of 23,000-plus at Progressive Field. For Doug Glanville, I'm Sean Kelly, right here on your home for Sunday Night Baseball, Major League Baseball on ESPN Radio and the ESPN app. Now let's go back to Jay Reynolds in the studio.
8: 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Right now, SportsCenter all night, Dodgers and Reds facing each other on Tuesday.
3: Watching these Reds hitters up there going to and certainly leaving the batter's box, it's almost like they know defeat is coming. Swing and a miss, strike three. Just tried to foul a slider to stay alive, and he could not.
14: That's strikeout number 7 for Yoshinobu Yamamoto.
8: Yamamoto and the Dodgers shutting out the Reds 4-0. Yamamoto gets the win, going 7 innings, striking out 7 for manager Dave Roberts.
15: I think the thing that I've learned about Yoshinobu is he's able to reset, you know, on the fly. He's able to bear down and make pitches when he needs to get a double play, a strikeout, a pop-up. You know, those are separators when you're not totally locked in or in sync. You can still take a deep breath, reset, and navigate an inning and keep going. And so that's something that I've really learned from him.
8: Yamamoto, third straight start of at least 7 innings. He retired 21 of the final 22 hitters after issuing back-to-back walks to start the game. Dodgers' 8th shutout this season with 3 or fewer hits allowed. Padres, a 9-3 loss to the Rockies. Padres snap an 8-game win streak. Had been the longest active streak in Major League Baseball. Diamondbacks, however, can't take advantage. They went to extra innings with the Marlins.
16: There's the 0-1. Swung on, that's well struck. Deep left center field, Lawler racing after it. Still going, Lawler can't reach it. It's off the base of the wall. One run scores, two run scores. Here comes Lopez. It's a bases-clearing double for the Marlins, and they take a 4-1 lead in the 11th.
8: That would be the difference in the game. Marlins, a 4-2 win over Arizona. Diamondbacks remain 2.5 behind the Padres for the final National League wild card spot. 10 games to play. 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
17: From Darrell K. Royal, Texas Memorial Stadium in Austin. Diving for the goal line, Hollywood.
8: Texas quarterback Arch Manning, in the wake of the big win last week, and apologizing Tuesday on social media for laughing and making an insensitive comment about an AI-generated video that depicted his coach, Steve Sarkisian, slapping ESPN sideline reporter Holly Rowe. Manning posting in part, quote, "It's easy to say I didn't mean it, but I know my words and actions were hurtful to a lot of people. I do not take that lightly, and I'm deeply sorry for that." Manning saying he and Holly Rowe have spoken, Rowe posting, apology accepted earlier on ESPN Radio. Our Emmett Golden.
18: I think the thing he's most guilty of is just a lack of awareness.
19: Yeah.
18: And understanding, look, he's going to be a number one pick. He's going to be in the first round somewhere early on and be the face of a franchise. And that comes with responsibility. Right now, he's the face of Texas football.
19: Mm-hmm.
18: And, you know, to make light of a man slapping a woman, even though it's AI, I totally understand it and get it. And I don't think he needs to go to jail
19: or fall in the draft.
18: No. I don't think it's not a
19: character flaw.
18: No, it's not a character flaw.
19: Right.
18: It just shows a lack of awareness. And I'm surprised by it because of the pedigree. That was the most surprising thing. His grandfather, his uncles, you know, being in the spotlight and him coming up under them. I just assumed that he'd have, you know, a different type of polish than maybe some other young man. But ultimately, he's a young guy and, you know, you do stupid stuff.
19: You know what I really didn't like? And it wasn't even on him. It was kind of the encouragement from the people in the room.
18: Oh, absolutely.
19: Because he said, I saw the one with Steve Sarkisian
18: and
19: Holly Rowe. And, well, they laughed, but then they said, well, what happened?
18: Mm-hmm.
19: Like, they knew what happened, right? If he had just said, I saw the one with Sark and Holly Rowe, left it at that, they could have got a good laugh. It would have been one of those inside jokes. They tell us on the radio all the time not to tell inside jokes because nobody knows what that means. So, you know, they could have left it right there, and it wouldn't have been a big deal. It only became a big deal once they said, well, what happened in it? And it's almost like they set him up and he was just going in the moment, not trying to make excuses for the young man. Like you said, you got to have awareness. But it felt like he was just going with it and explaining what happened because he was asked.
8: Holly Rowe saying apology accepted after she and Arch Manning have talked. SportsCenter All Night, ESPN Radio. The big matchup this weekend, LSU, Ole Miss, Lane Kiffin returning to his former stomping grounds. But he says the pressure's not on LSU.
20: I told the players today, man, like, you don't have anything to worry about as far as, like, attention on you all week and everything. There's just going to be so much attention, hatred, everything on me. I said, you just get to go play. And I said, really, the pressure's on them. They're the team that, you know, we won 7 games last year. They won 13. They returned, you know, 2 Heisman candidates. How often does that ever happen in the same backfield? I mean, we had it one time with Matt Leinart and Reggie Bush. and second longest winning streak in the country. So you guys just get to go play, and the pressure's not on you.
8: Seems like that Ole Miss program's a pretty good one. Yeah, it is, says our Paul Feinbaum.
1: The team that Lane Kiffin was complimenting, that was his team last year that he built, all those Heisman winners, mm-hmm. all that great success. So Lane Kiffin, in his own disingenuous way, was complimenting himself for a great job at Ole Miss and saying that the pressure now is on them. That is not the case whatsoever. The pressure is all on him. He is the one that left them behind. They are the jilted lover. He ran off to whatever island he decided to build a mansion on, which happened to be in Louisiana. So I realize we're late in the game, even though the game hasn't even started yet, but that is just Lane Kiffin being Lane Kiffin.
21: Is this a must-win for him?
1: Yes, yes, yes. And the reason is so simple. He left Ole Miss because LSU was the glory. That's where everything he wanted was. It wasn't at Ole Miss, even though that team that he left behind nearly went to the national championship game last year, came within one play of going into overtime against Miami. He wanted to go to LSU because that's what he said Nick Saban told him was the best job in college football. That's where everyone wins national championships, everyone but Brian Kelly, who was brought there from Notre Dame. He's got a $55 million roster. He's got the governor in on him. He's got everybody rowing in the same direction. He didn't think he could win at Ole Miss. He left them behind. They feel pretty badly about it. They are carrying that torch against Lane Kiffin and will not let it go.
8: LSU in Oxford to face Ole Miss Saturday, 7:30 Eastern. We'll see it on ABC. Well, it was a week one loss. Was it just one loss? Or is it time for the panic button? That's next. 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
5: All eyes will be on Patrick Mahomes tonight to see how he'll be moving in the pocket coming off his injury. 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
7: I'm not going to overreact to one game. The Chiefs are going to be the Chiefs, and I love this run game that they have now found with Kenneth Walker III. I think this was just a bad game from the Denver Broncos. A lot of guys not playing in preseason, the poor tackling, the not attention to detail. I do believe they're going to be better, and they still have that opportunity. They play the Kansas City Chiefs one more time. So you can even up that series with them when it comes to division matters in the AFC West. So I'm not counting the Broncos out just yet. But I did love what I seen from the Kansas City Chiefs.
8: Harry Douglas, half of Freddie and Harry, weekday afternoons here on ESPN Radio. He mentioned bad game. Bad game, or did it expose deeper issues for the Broncos? ESPN analyst Steve Smith Sr., Dominique Foxworth, Jeff Saturday.
9: Bad game. I mean, listen, they have a very good defensive line, a very good offensive line. We just talked about Davis Webb, his first time calling plays, never got into a rhythm, right? You even heard Sean Payton at halftime, doing the halftime spot. And he's like, you know, they ran it a lot. We didn't. Like, he felt how the game was going. So I would definitely attribute this to a bad game. Football is about moments. Like, people always, you look at stats and they'll look, oh, this, but the reality is it comes down to situations, and they were poor in most of the situations. All that went well for the Chiefs. It did not go well for the Broncos. This team will bounce back. It's a very good football team. They're well coached. Just a bad game.
10: Yeah, and I think I agree with Jeff. But they got out game planned. I go back and watch that tape. Yes, I think you're right about those moments, but I also look at the tape and I'm like, nobody's open in these situations, and then the pressure's getting there fast. We should focus more on giving the Chiefs credit and not blaming the Broncos. I think the Broncos will be better, but that situation, to me at least, is not indicative of what this team's going to be going forward.
11: We all thought that the new acquisition will make them a slow start. They brought the kitchen sink. And here's the problem. All the plumbers were at the game. They had no one there to help fix it. And the leaks just kept happening. We talk about pressure. It makes diamonds. You know what else it does? It floods your basement.
10: Mm.
11: And that's what happened, and they got to go back to the drawing board.
8: We'll see what happens as the season progresses. Sports Center All Night, ESPN Radio. Back to the diamond, Yankees, Twins.
12: High fly ball, right center field. Rodriguez back on the track at the wall. Hey, a 3-run home run by Jones. And the Yankees lead 7-1.
8: 8-1 would be the final. Michael K., Yes Network. Yankees improving to 10-3 this month. Best in baseball in September. Yankees remain 3.5 behind the Rays in the AL East. Tigers a 10-1 win over the Blue Jays, who lost a home series for just the second time since the start of August. Detroit, meanwhile, getting their sixth consecutive win.
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13: Oh, my goodness! Check it out on Sports Center tonight.
25: The Jays pass down.
13: How good is that? Are you ready to take?
25: Number 5.
8: A night ago, the White Sox saw Tristan Peters draw a walk against Cleveland's Gavin Williams, which ended a marathon 18-pitch at-bat. Tuesday, Colorado's Cole Kerrig was in the box, also for more than a dozen pitches. 850 KOA.
1: Vasquez pitches, driven to deep right. High and way out of here. Touch him all time. On the 13th pitch of the at-bat, Cole Carrick with his second homer of the game.
25: Number four.
8: Braves increase their lead in the NL East, doubling up the Cubs. 680 the fan.
1: 0-2 pitch. He swings and drives it deep to right field, to the wall, and gone! It's gone! A violent swing by Drake Baldwin, and it's a two-run homer right into the basket in right field. And he silences Cub fans here on the north side.
25: Number three.
8: Orioles take the Mets two extra innings with a milestone shot from a New York fan favorite, WBAL.
1: 2-0 to Pete. The pitch. Pete hits it high in the air. Left field and deep. This game is tied. Into the New York Knights. And number 300 for Lonzo. What a moment. What a moment at Citi Field. Everyone is cheering Pete Alonso, even though he's tied this game up in the ninth.
25: Number two.
8: Separation in the AL Central is a half game thanks to what we saw in Cleveland. Sean Kelly had the call.
1: Taylor comes set. Runners at second and third. The pitch. Swinging a fly ball. Kelly down the left field line, heading for the corner. Racing and reaching, but missing it is Antonacci. Two runs scored. That'll do it. Rubio walks him off again.
25: Number one.
8: As for the AL East, Rays holding the top spot. They also end their game with one swing. 620 WDAE.
1: Fly ball down the right field line. Got a chance. Back near the corner. Back goes Butler. And gone! Opposite field. Walk-off homer. Junior Caminero does it again. And he puts the A's to bed in game one of the series.
8: Tampa Bay gets the walk-off win. Rays winning four straight games. They are 51-25 at home this season. Best in baseball. With what Caminero is doing, is Jordan Alvarez still the MVP favorite? That's next. SportsCenter All Night continues at ESPN Radio.
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5: Coming up on SportsCenter All Night. The Biz is on the mound as the Brewers try to clinch the NL Central for the fourth year in a row.
6: Mizorowski with a 1-2. Got him looking right at the knees. Ring him up.
5: The White Sox and Guardians continue their crucial series in Cleveland.
7: Swaying another ball. This is out to right. Peters at the track, the wall. He'll lead. 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
8: 2-0 to Pete. The pitch. Pete hits it high in the air. Left field and deep.
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10: How much will things change as we head towards week two of the NFL? 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Football on the way. Baseball, with its annual celebration of Roberto Clemente Day on Tuesday. The Pirates Hall of Famer died in a plane crash New Year's Eve 1972, bringing relief supplies to earthquake victims in Nicaragua. Pirates on Tuesday, hosting the Brewers, who had their ace going.
6: Mizorowski with a 1-2. Got him looking right at the knees. Ring him up. 101 miles an hour for the seventh strikeout of the night. Second most ever in a single season for a Milwaukee Brewers pitcher. Jacob now with 243 in what should be a Cy Young season.
10: Five innings, seven strikeouts, and the Brewers would wind up pulling away in Pittsburgh.
11: And a liner through the left side and into left field for a base hit. Yelich is in. Lara streaking around third. He will score. It's a two-run single for Ortiz, and the Brewers lead it 5-0.
10: 620 WTMJ, 5-0 there. Milwaukee wins it 5-1, and the Brewers clinch the division because of this happening.
12: Here's a fly ball to right. This is going to be caught by Hicklin, and the ball game is over. The Braves even it up with a 6-3 win.
10: Cubs Radio Network there. Chicago falling to the Braves 6-3, and that clinches the division for the Brewers. So for Milwaukee, fourth consecutive NL Central title. Only four division titles in the first 54 years of the franchise. They're the first team to win the Central in four straight seasons since division play was created in 1994. Jacob Mizorowski, five innings, seven strikeouts, eighth game this season with no runs allowed in at least five innings after the win, spoke with Brewers TV.
13: You got to go through this last year, but to be on the mound for clinching night and now celebrate with your teammates, how do you put this into words?
14: I mean, you can't. I mean, this is what you hope for and pray for as a baseball player, so it's a lot of fun.
13: Fun is your favorite word, right? But, Miz, what makes you believe that this team is capable of even more?
14: I mean, we're just grindy, and, you know, the boys always want to win, so it's fun.
13: How much do you enjoy, you know, it's so hard to get here, to win four straight division champions. Now you've been part of it, two of them. How much do you appreciate the work that you guys all put in together to celebrate like this?
14: Yeah, I mean, it means a lot. You know, just coming through the year, it's a long season, and, you know, it's everything we've hoped for. So it just means a lot. Thank you.
10: Jacob Mizorowski and the Brewers celebrating their division championship. Mizorowski, 243 strikeouts this season, most in baseball this season, second most in a season in Brewers history. Brewers, 61st game without a home run this season, but they get the victory. Manager Pat Murphy and his team capturing the division. Brewers wrap that up. As for the AL Central, things getting a little tighter on Tuesday in Cleveland. Guardians and White Sox, and we heard it here on ESPN Radio.
15: Taylor comes set. Runners to second and third. The pitch. Swinging a fly ball. Taylor down the left field line, heading for the corner. Racing and reaching, but missing it is in. Canopy, two-run score. That'll do it. Rocchio walks him off again. 7-6 is the final score. The Guardians have evened the series and keep their division hopes alive.
10: Sean Kelly calling it here on ESPN Radio. 7-6 the final. You heard him say, Rocchio does it again. Walk-off double with two outs in his fourth game with a walk-off hit this season. Most in Major League Baseball. Four walk-off hits against divisional opponents. Tied for the most in a season in the last 50 years. And it'll take your breath away. He chatted with Guardians TV.
16: Roke, I saw you walking up to the plate, and it almost seemed like you were at ease in this moment. What is keeping you so at ease in these moments late in the game?
17: I mean, I like to give me, I don't know, like, give me, like, energy to the crowd. That's what I love.
16: You know, they get to the head with two curveballs, and you're down 0-2. What are you looking for, and how are you keeping yourself calm to be able to get the hit that you know this team needs?
17: I'm trying to be simple. I'm trying to put the ball in play. Don't try to do much. Just get on base and be simple.
16: Tonight, before the game, I know that we had a moment of silence. You were able to have your Venezuelan flag and hold it. And I know this year has been tough for you, for the people back at home, for you. Just what does it mean to have another night where you can have people back at home know that you're thinking about them?
17: Great. I mean, that's a special moment for me every time. Just go out and represent my country.
16: For this team, you know how many games are left. And you can tell this crowd is here. How are you guys keeping yourself calm, believing that this is the moment for you guys to do what you need to do?
17: Like I say always, we fight into the last hour of the game. That's our entity. Just fight into the last hour.
10: And they get the walk-off win 7-6 over the White Sox. Guardians moving to within a half game of Chicago in the AL Central. Half game separating those two in the AL East. Tampa Bay continuing to hold the top spot there.
18: Two strikes to Caminero. And the next one coming in.
10: Fly ball down the right field line. It's got a chance. Back near the corner. Back goes Butler. And gone! Opposite field. Walk-off homer. Junior Caminero does it again. And he puts the A's to bed in game one of the series. The final score. The Rays 2. The A's 1. 620 WDAE. Junior Caminero 1-for-4, but the one is a walk-off home run. His 41st of the season came in the ninth, first player in Rays history with multiple walk-off homers in a calendar month. Yordan Alvarez, favorite in the MVP race, but how much has Caminero closed that gap? ESPN analyst Eduardo Perez.
19: A lot because of the heroics and what he's been able to do for the Tampa Bay Rays and what he means for them, right? He plays every day. He posts when it comes to that position at third base, and we've seen the power. And we've seen what him, along with Yandy Diaz, have been able to do. But we cannot take away what Yordan Alvarez has done the entire year. And it's been consistent. These two guys have been able to take their teams to another level. And it's not a deep lineup that you have in Tampa Bay. It's Yandy Diaz, it's Junior Caminero, and it's the supporting cast. Yes, Chandler Simpson started off the year really hot. He went 3-for-3 today. But it's been the junior show, and he's only getting better and better. We can't forget one thing. He's 22 years young. That's how special this kid is playing third base for the Tampa Bay Rays.
10: He's one of five players with multiple walk-off homers this season. As for the AL West, that's also tight. Astros, Rangers, Houston matching up with the Royals.
20: 3-2. And Alvarez smashes it deep to right field. Back is Ray at the wall. Looking up. See you later. 39 for Yordan. And the Astros lead is 4-1.
10: KBME, as the Astros go on to a 4-2 win over the Royals. Yordan Alvarez, 1-for-2, a home run, 2 RBI, a couple of walks as well. Astros still a game ahead of the Rangers in the AL West.
0: And now the 2-2. And it's poked into the air, shallow left center. This could be trouble. Story going out. He can't make the play. It's off of his glove. Coming in to score is Diaz. Jansen in as well. Foscue makes it to third. Story, the shortstop, angling out, headed toward Anthony, the left fielder, was able to reach out with his back to the diamond, but it just did tick off his glove. So Seager finds a spot, brings in two more. It's 4-0 Rangers.
10: 105-3, the Fan. Rangers a 4-2 win over the Red Sox. Rangers still game behind the Astros in the AL West. SportsCenter all night, ESPN Radio, Milestone Night in New York. That's in 40 seconds. But the game for the Orioles and Mets went to 11. Two on for Baltimore's Coby Mayo.
21: 0-2 to Mayo. The pitch. Coby, it's high in the air. Center field in deep. Ewing's way back there. He's still going back. And it's off the wall. It's off the wall. It will clear the bases. Mayo to third base. The Mets finally get to in the outfield. Look at a wave in Mayo. He's going for the inside the park home run. And he will make it. A three-run inside the park homer for Coby Mayo. 7-4. Baltimore. What just happened?
10: A go-ahead three-run inside-the-park home run just happened. WBAL with the call. But to get to extra innings, the Orioles had that milestone I mentioned in the top of the ninth.
21: 2-0 to Pete. The pitch. Pete hits it high in the air. Left field and deep. This game is tied into the New York Knight. And number 300 for Lonzo. What a moment. What a moment at Citi Field.
10: Pete Alonso with career homer number 300 in New York against his former team, and he had a curtain call as a visiting player in New York. As for how it sounded in New York.
22: Familiar surroundings for Alonso. The 2-0 from Senga. Swing and a drive. Well hit to left. Soto can only watch it sail into the second deck. Tumbles right back out of the second deck. But it's a game-tying homer for Pete Alonso. His 300th career home run. And he is getting a standing ovation from the crowd here at Citi Field.
10: Howie Rose, 880 ESPN New York. Orioles go on to win it in 11. 7-5. Pete Alonso with that game-tying homer is 36th of the season, 300th of his career.
23: I'm more stoked that we won the game. We're in a tight divisional or a tight wild card race right here. And, I mean, with not a lot of games to go, I mean, there's a lot of tight margins. And getting back is getting that game back right there, getting us back in it. That we're playing for October right now. Oh, my glove didn't get wet. Yeah, so I mean we're in a really tight race here. We just need to keep focusing on game to game, and I'm really happy that I was able to come through right there for the team. And I mean what a special homer that Coby had inside the park, third run homer, so sick. Bullpen did an unbelievable job when Baz went down. I mean just an incredible team win. Bullpen was lights out. I mean defense did a great job. I mean just a timely hitting, great at bats, just really. Unbelievable team win.
24: Absolutely. Now, I want to get back to Coby in a minute, but that at bat, that's pretty much get the best of you the first two games. What were you looking at, in that situation?
23: I feel like I've been taking really good swings. You know, just every once in a while, like sometimes it's round ball, round bat, and I'm just really happy I connected right there.
24: What does being nominated for the Roberto Clemente Award mean?
23: Yeah, I mean today's a special day, like all across baseball. I mean Roberto obviously a Hall of Famer, like unbelievable talent and performer and champion. But the thing that people remember about him most, despite his illustrious career, was the person he was and his heart and what he gave to the community in the game of baseball outside of his performance. So to wear his number today, it's an honor, and to be a nominee, it's an honor. So really, really stoked that I was able to wear the number well today.
24: Before we let you go, did you have Kobe Mayo inside the park home run on your bingo card?
23: I don't think anybody did. I mean, again, like that's the timely hitting right there. Six swing. Pinto. I mean, he's got really good stuff. And for Kobe to come through right there, just ease the ball to center like that, and run like hell. Boy, did we need it. So that was big time.
10: Three run inside the park home run in the 11th inning. Proves to be the difference. As for Pete Alonso, 10th fastest in baseball history to 300 home runs. Orioles get the win. They're three behind the Guardians for the final wild card spot in the American League. As for the Nationals and Phillies, Washington a 6-3 win over Philadelphia. Kyle Schwarber, home run number 45 in the loss. Phillies' eighth loss in the last 12 games, dropping a game behind the Cubs for the top spot of the National League wild card. Phillies, meanwhile, placing all-star left-hander Jesus Luzardo on the 15-day IL on Tuesday, 3 days after being scratched from his start against the Braves because of inflammation in his left shoulder. ESPN's Buster Olney.
1: It's a body blow, and there's no getting around that because, let's face it, the Phillies' theoretical advantage over every other team were those three great starting pitchers in Zach Wheeler and Christopher Sanchez, and yes, Jesus Luzardo, who's been, the last two-plus months, the hottest pitcher in baseball, a 1.67 ERA if you date back to June 28th, and his last start on September 7th, he shuts out the Atlanta Braves. He has 12 strikeouts. But today, Don Mattingly, the Phillies manager, basically had no timetable for his return. So a tough break for the Philadelphia Phillies.
10: Timetable to be determined. Luzardo is eligible to return September 27th, final day of the regular season. Closing the books on L.A. That's next. SportsCenter All Night continues at ESPN Radio.
2: 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That also includes my latest power rankings. And the actor from Resident Evil, Paul Walter Hauser, stops by. 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
10: Considering the investigation into the Clippers and Kawhi Leonard closed after the penalties that were handed down this month, although he says it was a tough balancing act.
12: I think that's in some ways the most difficult part of adjudicating these disputes, because while there have to be competitive consequences, our view, if these rules are violated, we'd still want to be a 30-team league. And we recognize that in some ways, we're unfortunately punishing the fans of that team as well.
10: Owner Steve Ballmer suspended for a year. The Clippers were fined $30 million. They were stripped of 5 first-round draft picks. Silver with his first public comments since the NBA announced the penalties. ESPN's Vince Goodwill.
25: He talked about meeting with Kawhi Leonard in private before the suspensions and penalties were handed down. And he said both sides agreed that it's time to move on. Notice, he did not fine Kawhi Leonard heavily. He did not suspend Kawhi, only Steve Ballmer, which a lot of people found a bit surprising because of the proximity of relationship between Adam Silver and Steve Ballmer, the chair of the finance committee. Steve Ballmer had to step down from that. He said he considers the matters of this Clippers inquiry closed, especially when you consider the Department of Justice issuing a statement in the past few days that they're going to look into this from a federal standpoint. That is what Adam Silver says from a matter of Steve Ballmer's statement, where he says he doesn't fully agree with the findings. He's going to accept the findings. Adam Silver believes that that statement is a matter of legalese because of the Department of Justice's looming investigation.
10: NBA's Board of Governors meeting this week, and expansion is also being considered. ESPN's Sean Sharania.
26: The NBA and Adam Silver are in deeper and deeper stages of the expansion conversation, and I'm told specifically for Las Vegas, the next round of bids for an expansion team in Las Vegas are due on Thursday, and then final bids expected to be some point shortly thereafter. My understanding is proposals for that Vegas team is reaching and potentially exceeding $10 billion. And so far, the Vegas process has moved with more pace than Seattle, but those Seattle conversations are continuing as well. And remember, the league has been targeting as soon as the 2028-29 season for the start of these expansion teams, and they all are also projecting both teams to be in the top 10 in terms of market and revenue share moving forward. And so right now, Adam Silver is going to continue the bids process, and it's unclear when a final vote would be. And I think over the next couple of months, we're going to get clarity on the final offers, potentially $10 billion-ish in Las Vegas, potentially $7 billion range in Seattle, and then a potential vote to finalize expansion to 32 teams.
10: NBA moving forward, Seattle certainly could be one of those spots, Las Vegas as well. Sports Center All Night, ESPN Radio.
27: Deshaun Watson named the starting quarterback of the Cleveland Browns.
28: Deshaun is going to start against Jacksonville, and ultimately felt like Deshaun gave us the best chance to move the ball and score points.
29: This is what I've been working for 2 years.
30: I am shocked. I feel awful for the fans of the Cleveland Browns.
10: There are quarterback questions for a number of teams, and we're only through week one of the regular season. Yes, Cleveland is one of them. Minnesota, another.

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3: Gambler's Bonus hits again. 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
1: Pete Alonso hits career homer number 300 and gets a curtain call on the road in New York. Orioles win it in extra innings in New York. Brewers clinch the division with a Cubs loss and their win with their ace.
2: Mizorowski with a 1-2. Got him looking right at the knees. Ring him up. 101 miles an hour for the seventh strikeout of the night. Second most ever in a single season for a Milwaukee Brewers pitcher. Jacob now with 243 in what should be a Cy Young season.
1: 243 strikeouts, most in Major League Baseball this season. Tied for the second most in a season in Brewers history. 620 WTMJ. Brewers a 5-1 win over the Pirates. They win, Cubs lose, Brewers clinch the National League Central, their fourth straight division title. Manager Pat Murphy had to wait a little bit.
3: Yeah, it wasn't bad, to be honest with you. Whatever was going to happen, we were going to do this inevitably. And, we've got 11 games to go, and those are important, too. We have a lot of games to go, there's a lot of things to tighten up. But it's just really gratifying to see the guys know what they've achieved and know. Never been done 4 years in a row. There's a bunch of guys in the room, at least four or five, that have done it 4 years in a row. I'm just happy for them. And this 26th club, you know, I said all year long, like, there hasn't been a spot where you say, wow, we're really special. But it's starting to grow on me. And the fact that they weren't the big one they had to take the big one. They knew that coming here. We haven't won in here this year very much. To come in here and win like that was great. And I'm proud of the guys, man. I'm happy for them.
1: Jacob Mizorowski goes five innings, doesn't give up a run, scatters five hits, strikes out seven. Eighth game this season with no runs allowed in at least five innings pitched. ESPN analyst Eduardo Perez.
4: It's been complete, right? And it's come a lot quicker than what we thought. We knew last year the velocity was there. But the sustainability of the velocity is what really impressed a lot of us in the first half of the season. Then there was a little dead arm period, you could say, around the All-Star break. And now they're making sure, because he's in uncharted territory, and so are the Milwaukee Brewers, witnessing a pitcher that throws so many pitches at 100 miles per hour over. Just to put it in perspective, the first pitch of the game today was at 102. And it just continued to go up. It's rock station status right now. It was 102.5 that he was throwing early on. He reaches 103.2. This guy does things right now that not only the Milwaukee Brewers, but no one has really seen consistently in our era the way that he does it. Now, he did fatigue a little bit, and I think that's what he was talking about. He wasn't impressed with his outing today. He could do better. It seemed like with the 85 pitches that he had nine pitches of four-seam fastballs that were under 100 miles per hour, and that's the one thing that he wants to be able to keep is that sustainability, because in the postseason, when it becomes real, that's when they're going to need him. And if they are going to beat the L.A. Dodgers or any other team in the National League to get to the World Series, Jacob Mizorowski has to be the guy to take him there.
1: Mizorowski, 152 career strikeouts with 100 miles per hour or greater. He had five of them on Tuesday. Shout out to those rock stations. Fastest pitch on Tuesday was 103.1. I spent time at 101.5. As did our Freddie Coleman, by the way. WPDH celebrating 50 years in 2026. Brewers get the win. They get the division because the Cubs lose to the Braves 6-3. Atlanta increasing its lead in the NL East. 22nd multi-run comeback this season. Cubs, meanwhile, remain half game ahead of the Phillies for the first NL wild card spot. Milwaukee's got a division in the American League. Guardians pull closer in theirs.
5: Taylor comes set. Runners at second and third. The pitch. Swinging a fly ball. Taylor down the left field line, heading for the corner. Racing and reaching, but missing it is Aaron Canastri. 2-run score. That'll do it. Rocchio walks him off again. 7-6 is the final score. The Guardians have even the series and keep their division hopes alive.
1: 7-6, the final. Rocchio with the walk-off double, fourth game of the walk-off hit this season. And you heard it right here on ESPN Radio. Sean Kelly and Doug Glanville had the call for us. Sean?
5: Thank you, Jay. As advertised, not quite as promised, but we enjoyed a thriller tonight at Progressive Field in Cleveland. A walk-off win for the Guardians, 7-6 the final score. Now Chicago's lead in the division is a half game with one more game still to go in this series. It took all the way to the last out, the last strike, and the last swing of the bat. Rocchio delivers, knocking in two runs for a walk-off win for the Guardians.
6: Yeah, I mean, this was such a fun game. It's because not only the talent and the big hits and the back and forth, they played in personality on some level. You know, the Guardians didn't strike out until, like, the ninth inning. I mean, they put the ball in play. And then, of course, it comes down to the closers. You know, the big pitchers and the right matchup. Every decision the managers made were in the lanes that they would most desire, and they still got big hits. It was back and forth with just unexpected hits, big hits, timely hits, and some big plays on the defensive side. But in the end, you know, Rocchio gets a pitch that's up in the zone, two strikes, and Antonacci took a really sort of undirect angle, and that indirectness led to him barely misplaying that ball. And so credit to Rocchio for putting the ball in play, but the angle really hurt the White Sox on that.
5: What a flair for the dramatic. Rocchio with his fourth walk-off this year. And this is a ball game, friend, that had 10 pitchers and pinch hitters and pinch runners. We talked about it. Both these managers would push all the buttons necessary in this pivot game, not only for the division, but the wild card too. Big-time postseason implications with this win for the Guardians.
6: Yeah, huge. And look, they know each other well, these teams. And the fact is they did put all, they emptied the bullpens, they emptied the dugout. They were going to say everybody, and they said both, all hands on deck. And that was the game where everybody was contributing and doing a part, and every play and pitch was consequential. So, I mean, I'd compliment both managers for just the job well done, and it just came down to just baseball happening. You know, the home team had the extra swing, and they made the swing, and the White Sox didn't make that big play at the end, and that's it. Game over.
5: Smith's the winner out of the bullpen for the Guardians. Taylor takes the loss for the White Sox. And again, this series moves to tomorrow night, and with a week and a half to go, it's going to need every game here to decide this division and maybe another one in the American League, too. 7-6 the final. A walk-off winner for the Cleveland Guardians in front of 23,000-plus at Progressive Field. For Doug Glanville, I'm Sean Kelly, right here on your home for Sunday Night Baseball, Major League Baseball on ESPN Radio and the ESPN app. Now let's go back to Jay Reynolds in the studio.
1: 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Right now, SportsCenter all night, Dodgers and Reds facing each other on Tuesday.
7: Watching these Reds hitters up there going to and certainly leaving the batter's box, it's almost like they know defeat is coming. Swing and a miss, strike three. Just tried to foul a slider to stay alive, and he could not. That's strikeout number 7 for Yoshinobu Yamamoto.
1: Yamamoto and the Dodgers shutting out the Reds 4-0. Yamamoto gets the win, going 7 innings, striking out 7 for manager Dave Roberts.
8: I think the thing that I've learned about Yoshinobu is he's able to reset, you know, on the fly. He's able to bear down and make pitches when he needs to get a double play, a strikeout, a pop-up. You know, those are separators when you're not totally locked in or in sync. You can still take a deep breath, reset, and navigate an inning and keep going. And so that's something that I've really learned from him.
1: Yamamoto, third straight start of at least 7 innings. He retired 21 of the final 22 hitters after issuing back-to-back walks to start the game. Dodgers' 8th shutout this season with 3 or fewer hits allowed. Padres, a 9-3 loss to the Rockies. Padres snap an 8-game win streak. Had been the longest active streak in Major League Baseball. Diamondbacks, however, can't take advantage. They went to extra innings with the Marlins.
9: There's the 0-1. Swung on, that's well struck. Deep left center field, Lawler racing after it. Still going, Lawler can't reach it. It's off the base of the wall. 1 run scores, 2 run scores. Here comes Lopez. It's a bases-clearing double for the Marlins, and they take a 4-1 lead in the 11th.
1: That would be The difference in the game, Marlins, a 4-2 win over Arizona. Diamondbacks remain 2.5 behind the Padres for the final National League wild card spot, 10 games to play. 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
10: From Darrell K. Royal, Texas Memorial Stadium in Austin.
1: Texas quarterback Arch Manning, in the wake of the big win last week, and apologizing Tuesday on social media for laughing and making an insensitive comment about an AI-generated video that depicted his coach, Steve Sarkisian, slapping ESPN sideline reporter Holly Rowe. Manning posting, in part, quote, "It's easy to say I didn't mean it, but I know my words and actions were hurtful to a lot of people."
11: Modelo is an official cerveza of the Las Vegas Raiders and the JT the Brick Show. 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
12: Gambler's Bonus hits again. 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
20: 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My week 2 power rankings revealed. 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
21: All eyes will be on Patrick Mahomes tonight to see how he'll be moving in the pocket coming off his injury.
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2: I'm not going to overreact to one game. The Chiefs are going to be the Chiefs, and I love this run game that they have now found with Kenneth Walker III. I think this was just a bad game from the Denver Broncos. A lot of guys not playing in preseason, the poor tackling, the not attention to detail. I do believe they're going to be better, and they still have that opportunity. They play the Kansas City Chiefs one more time, so you can even up that series with them when it comes to division matters in the AFC West. So I'm not counting the Broncos out just yet. But I did love what I've seen from the Kansas City Chiefs.
1: Harry Douglas, half of Freddie and Harry, weekday afternoons here on ESPN Radio. He mentioned bad game. Bad game, or did it expose deeper issues for the Broncos? ESPN analyst Steve Smith Sr., Dominique Foxworth, Jeff Saturday.
3: Bad game. I mean, listen, they have a very good defensive line, a very good offensive line. We just talked about Davis Webb, his first time calling plays, never got into a rhythm, right? You even heard Sean Payton at halftime, doing the halftime spot, and he's like, you know, they ran it a lot, we didn't. Like, he felt how the game was going. So I would definitely attribute this to a bad game. Football is about moments. Like, people always, you look at stats and they'll look, oh, this, but the reality is it comes down to situations, and they were poor in most of the situations. All that went well for the Chiefs. It did not go well for the Broncos. This team will bounce back. It's a very good football team. They're well coached. Just a bad game.
4: Yeah, and I think I agree with Jeff. But they got out game planned. I go back and watch that tape. Yes, I think you're right about those moments. But I also look at the tape and I'm like, nobody's open in these situations. And then the pressure's getting there fast. We should focus more on giving the Chiefs credit and not blaming the Broncos. I think the Broncos will be better, but that situation, to me at least, is not indicative of what this team's going to be going forward.
6: We all thought that the new acquisition will make them a slow start. They brought the kitchen sink. And here's the problem. All the plumbers were at the game. They had no one there to help fix it. And the leaks just kept happening. We talk about pressure. It makes diamonds. You know what else it does? It floods your basement.
1: Mm.
6: And that's what happened, and they got to go back to the drawing board.
1: We'll see what happens as the season progresses. Sports Center All Night, ESPN Radio. Back to the diamond. Yankees, Twins.
24: High fly ball, right center field. Rodriguez back on the track at the wall. See ya. A 3-run home run by Jones. And the Yankees lead 7-1.
1: 8-1 would be the final. Michael K, Yes Network. Yankees improving to 10-3 this month. Best in baseball in September. Yankees remain 3.5 behind the Rays in the AL East. Tigers a 10-1 win over the Blue Jays, who lost a home series for just the second time since the start of August. Detroit, meanwhile, getting their sixth consecutive win.
25: Sports Center All Night.
26: Oh, my goodness! Check it out on Sports Center tonight.
25: The Jays have found. Number 5.
1: A night ago, the White Sox saw Tristan Peters draw a walk against Cleveland's Gavin Williams, which ended a marathon 18-pitch at-bat. Tuesday, Colorado's Cole Kerrig was in the box also for more than a dozen pitches. 850 KOA.
27: Vasquez pitches, driven to deep right. High and way out of here. Touch him all time. Of the at bat, Cole Kerrig with his second homer of the game.
25: Number 4.
1: Braves increased their lead in the NL East, doubling up the Cubs. 680 the fan.
28: 0-2 pitch. He swings and drives it deep to right field, to the wall, and gone! It's gone! A violent swing by Drake Baldwin, and it's a 2-run homer right into the basket in right field. And he silences Cub fans here on the north side.
25: Number 3.
1: Orioles take the Mets to extra innings with a milestone shot from a New York fan favorite. WBAL.
27: 2-0 to Pete. The pitch. Pete hits it high in the air. Left field and deep. This game is tied. Into the New York night. And number 300 for Lonzo. What a moment. What a moment at Citi Field. Everyone is cheering Pete Alonso, even though he's tied this game up in the ninth.
25: Number 2.
1: The separation in the AL Central is a half game thanks to what we saw in Cleveland. Sean Kelly had the call.
5: Taylor comes set. Runners at second and third. The pitch.
28: swinging a fly ball. Haley down the left field line, heading for the corner. Racing and reaching, but missing it is Antonovsky. Two-run score. That'll do it. Rubio walks him off again.
0: Number one.
1: As for the AL East, Rays holding the top spot. They also end their game with one swing. 620 WDAE. Fly ball down the right field line. Got a chance. Back near the corner. Back goes Butler. And gone! Opposite field. Walk-off homer. Junior Caminero does it again. And he puts the A's to bed in game one of the series. Tampa Bay gets the walk-off win. Rays winning four straight games. They are 51-25 at home this season. Best in baseball. With what Caminero is doing, is Jordan Alvarez still the MVP favorite? That's next. 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
2: The Biz is on the mound as the Brewers try to clinch the NL Central for the fourth year in a row.
3: Mizorowski with 1-2. Got him looking right at the knees. Ring him up.
2: The White Sox and Guardians continue their crucial series in Cleveland.
4: Swing another ball. This is out to right. Peters at the track, the wall. He'll leave. That's gone.
2: We had a milestone in Queens.
3: 2-0 to Pete. The pitch. Pete hits it high in the air. Left field and deep. This game is tied.
2: Plus, we look back on the Chiefs' dominant performance on Monday Night Football.
6: They looked awesome. They felt like them. And it feels like now we're in for another great Kansas City Chiefs season.
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1: How much will things change as we head towards week two of the NFL? 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Football on the way. Baseball with its annual celebration of Roberto Clemente Day on Tuesday. The Pirates Hall of Famer died in a plane crash New Year's Eve 1972, bringing relief supplies to earthquake victims in Nicaragua. Pirates on Tuesday hosting the Brewers, who had their ace going.
3: Mizorowski with 1-2. Got him looking right at the knees. Ring him up. 101 miles an hour for the seventh strikeout of the night. Second most ever in a single season for a Milwaukee Brewers pitcher. Jacob now with 243 in what should be a Cy Young season.
1: 5 innings, 7 strikeouts, and the Brewers would wind up pulling away in Pittsburgh.
6: And a liner through the left side and into left field for a base hit. Yelich is in. Lara streaking around third. He will score. It's a 2-run single for Ortiz, and the Brewers lead it 5-0.
1: 620 WTMJ, 5-0 there. Milwaukee wins it 5-1, and the Brewers clinch the division because of this happening.
16: Here's a fly ball to right. This is going to be caught by Hicklin, and the ball game is over. The Braves even it up with a 6-3 win.
1: Cubs Radio Network there. Chicago falling to the Braves 6-3, and that clinches the division for the Brewers. So for Milwaukee, fourth consecutive NL Central title. Only 4 division titles in the first 54 years of the franchise. They're the first team to win the Central in 4 straight seasons since division play was created in 1994. Jacob Mizorowski, 5 innings, 7 strikeouts, 8th game this season with no runs allowed in at least 5 innings after the win, spoke with Brewers TV.
18: You got to go through this last year, but to be on the mound for clinching night and now celebrate with your teammates, how do you put this into words?
19: I mean, you can't. I mean, this is what you hope for and pray for as a baseball player, so it's a lot of fun.
18: Fun is your favorite word, right? But, Miz, what makes you believe that this team is capable of even more?
19: I mean, we're just grindy, and, you know, the boys always want to win, so it's fun.
18: How much do you enjoy, you know, it's so hard to get here, to win 4 straight division champions. Now you've been part of it, 2 of them. How much do you appreciate the work that you guys all put in together to celebrate like this?
19: Yeah, I mean, it means a lot. You know, just coming through the year, it's a long season, and, you know, it's everything we've hoped for. So it just means a lot.
18: Congratulations. Enjoy it, Miz.
19: Thank you.
1: Jacob Mizorowski and the Brewers celebrating their division championship. Mizorowski, 243 strikeouts this season, most in baseball this season, second most in a season in Brewers history. Brewers, 61st game without a home run this season, but they get the victory. Manager Pat Murphy and his team capturing the division. Brewers wrap that up. As for the AL Central, things getting a little tighter on Tuesday in Cleveland. Guardians and White Sox, and we heard it here on ESPN Radio.
5: Taylor comes set. Runners at second and third. The pitch. Swinging a fly ball. Taylor down the left field line, heading for the corner. Racing and reaching, but missing it is in. Konecny, 2-run score. That'll do it. Rufio walks him off again. 7-6 is the final score. The Guardians have evened the series and keep their division hopes alive.
1: Sean Kelly calling it here on ESPN Radio. 7-6 the final. You heard him say, Rufio does it again. Walk-off double with 2 outs in his 4th game with a walk-off hit this season. Most in Major League Baseball. 4 walk-off hits against divisional opponents. Tied for the most in a season in the last 50 years. And it'll take your breath away. He chatted with Guardians TV.
7: Roke, I saw you walking up to the plate, and it almost seemed like you were at ease in this moment. What is keeping you so at ease in these moments late in the game?
8: I mean, I like to give me, give me, like, energy to the crowd. That's what I love.
7: You know, he gets ahead with two curveballs, and you're down 0-2. What are you looking for, and how are you keeping yourself calm to be able to get the hit that you know this team needs?
8: I'm trying to be simple. I'm trying to put the ball in play. Don't try to do much. Just get on base and be simple.
7: Tonight, before the game, I know that we had a moment of silence. You were able to have your Venezuelan flag and hold it. And I know this year has been tough for you, for the people back at home, for you. Just what does it mean to have another night where you can have people back at home know that you're thinking about them?
8: Great. I mean, that's a special moment for me every time. Just go out and represent my country.
7: For this team, you know how many games are left. And you can tell this crowd is here. How are you guys keeping yourself calm, believing that this is the moment for you guys to do what you need to do?
8: Like I say always, we fight into the last hour of the game. That's our entity. Just fight into the last hour.
1: And they get the walk-off win 7-6 over the White Sox. Guardians moving to within a half game of Chicago in the AL Central. Half game separating those two. In the AL East, Tampa Bay continuing to hold the top spot there.
9: Two strikes to Caminero. Yeah, the next one coming in. Fly ball down the right field line. Got a chance. Back near the corner. Back goes Butler. And gone! Opposite field. Walk-off homer. Junior Caminero does it again. And he puts the A's to bed in game one of the series. The final score. The Rays 2, the A's 1.
1: 620 WDAE, Junior Caminero. 1-for-4, but the one is a walk-off home run. His 41st of the season came in the ninth, first player in Rays history with multiple walk-off homers in a calendar month. Jordan Alvarez favored in the MVP race, but how much has Caminero closed that gap? ESPN analyst Eduardo Perez.
10: A lot because of the heroics of what he's been able to do for the Tampa Bay Rays and what he means for them, right? He plays every day. He posts when it comes to that position at third base, and we've seen the power. And we've seen what him, along with Yandy Diaz, has been able to do. But we cannot take away what Jordan Alvarez has done the entire year. And it's been consistent. These two guys have been able to take their teams to another level. And it's not a deep lineup that you have in Tampa Bay. It's Yandy Diaz, it's Junior Caminero, and it's for supporting cast. Yes, Chandler Simpson started off the year really hot. He went 3-for-3 today. But it's been the Junior show, and he's only getting better and better. We can't forget one thing. He's 22 years young. That's how special this kid is playing third base for the Tampa Bay Rays.
1: He's one of five players with multiple walk-off homers this season. As for the AL West, that's also tight. Astros, Rangers, Houston matching up with the Royals.
9: 3-2. And Alvarez smashes it deep to right field. Back is Ray at the wall. Looking up. See you later. Number 39 for Yordan. And the Astros lead is 4-1.
1: KBME as the Astros go on to a 4-2 win over the Royals. Yordan Alvarez 1-for-2. A home run. 2 RBI. A couple of walks as well. Astros still a game ahead of the Rangers in the AL West.
20: And now the 2-2. And it's poked into the air, shallow left center. This could be trouble. Story going out. He can't make the play. It's off of his glove. Coming in to score is Diaz. Jansen in as well. Foskey makes it to third. Story, the shortstop, angling out, headed toward Anthony, the left fielder. Was able to reach out with his back to the diamond, but it just did tick off his glove. So Seager finds a spot, brings in two more. It's 4-0 Rangers.
1: 105-3, the fan. Rangers a 4-2 win over the Red Sox. Rangers still game behind the Astros in the AL West. Sports Center all night, ESPN Radio. Milestone night in New York. That's in 40 seconds. But the game for the Orioles and Mets went to 11. Two on. for Baltimore's Kobe Mayo.
11: 0-2 to Mayo. The pitch. Kobe, it's high in the air. Center field in deep. Ewing's way back there. He's still going back, and it's off the wall. It's off the wall. It will clear the bases. Mayo to third base. The Mets finally get to him in the outfield. They're going to wave in Mayo. He's going for the inside the park home run, and he will make it. A three-run inside the park homer for Kobe Mayo. 7-4, Baltimore. What just happened?
1: A go-ahead three-run inside-the-park home run just happened. WBAL with the call. But to get to extra innings, the Orioles had that milestone I mentioned in the top of the ninth.
11: 2-0 to Pete. The pitch. Pete hits it high in the air. Left field and deep. This game is tied into the New York Knicks. And number 300 for Lonzo. What a moment. What a moment at Citi Field.
1: Pete Alonso with career homer number 300 in New York against his former team, and he had a curtain call as a visiting player in New York. As for how it sounded in New York,
12: familiar surroundings for Alonso. The 2-0 from Senga. Swing and a drive. Well hit to left. Soto can only watch it sail into the second deck. Tumbles right back out of the second deck. But it's a game-tying homer for Pete Alonso. His 300th career home run. And he is getting a standing ovation from the crowd here at Citi Field.
1: Howie Rose, 880 ESPN New York. Orioles go on to win it in 11, 7-5. Pete Alonso with that game-tying homer is 36th of the season, 300th of his career.
13: I'm more stoked that we won the game. We're in a tight divisional or a tight wild card race right here. And, I mean, with not a lot of games to go, I mean, there's a lot of tight margins. And getting back, getting that game back right there, getting us back in it, that, we're playing for October right now. Oh, my glove didn't get wet. Yeah, so I mean we're in a really tight race here. We just need to keep focusing on game to game, and I'm really happy that I was able to come through right there for the team. And I mean, what a special homer that Kobe had inside the park, to run homer, so sick. Bullpen did an unbelievable job when Baz went down. I mean, just an incredible team. When bullpen was lights out, I mean, defense did a great job. I mean, just in timely hitting, great at bats, just really unbelievable team win.
14: Absolutely. Now, I want to get back to Kobe in a minute, but that at bat, that should pretty much get the best of you the first two games. What were you looking at and looking for, I should say, in that situation?
13: I feel like I've been taking really good swings, you know, just every once in a while. Like sometimes it's round ball, round bat, and I'm just really happy I connected right there.
14: What is being nominated for the Roberto Clemente Award mean?
13: Yeah, I mean today's a special day, like all across baseball. I mean Roberto obviously Hall of Famer, like unbelievable talent and performer and champion, but the thing that people remember about him most, despite his illustrious career, was the person he was and his heart and what he gave to the community in the game of baseball outside of his performance. So to wear his number today, it's an honor, and to be a nominee, it's an honor. So really, really stoked that I was able to wear the number well today.
14: Before we let you go, did you have Kobe Mayo inside the park home run on your bingo card?
13: I don't think anybody did. I mean, again, like that's the timely hitting right there. Six swing. Pinto. I mean, he's got really good stuff. And for Kobe to come through right there, just diesel ball to center like that, and run like hell. Boy, did we need it. So that was big time.
1: Three run inside the park home run in the 11th inning proves to be the difference. As for Pete Alonso, 10th fastest in baseball history to 300. Home runs. Orioles get the win. They're 3 behind the Guardians for the final wild card spot in the American League. As for the Nationals and Phillies, Washington a 6-3 win over Philadelphia. Kyle Schwarber, home run number 45 in the loss. Phillies' eighth loss in the last 12 games, dropping a game behind the Cubs for the top spot of the National League wild card. Phillies, meanwhile, placing all-star left-hander Jesus Luzardo on the 15-day IL on Tuesday, 3 days after being scratched from his start against the Braves because of inflammation in his left shoulder. ESPN's Buster Olney.
17: it's a body blow, and there's no getting around that because, let's face it, the Phillies' theoretical advantage over every other team were those three great starting pitchers in Zach Wheeler and Christopher Sanchez, and yes, Jesus Luzardo, who's been the last two-plus months the hottest pitcher in baseball, a 1.67 ERA if you date back to June 28th, and his last start on September 7th, he shuts out the Atlanta Braves. He has 12 strikeouts. But today, Don Mattingly, the Phillies manager, basically had no timetable for his return. So a tough break for the Philadelphia Phillies.
1: Timetable to be determined. Luzardo is eligible to return September 27th, final day of the regular season. Closing the books on L.A. That's next. 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
1: Considering the investigation into the Clippers and Kawhi Leonard closed after the penalties that were handed down this month, although he says it was a tough balancing act.
3: I think that's, in some ways, the most difficult part of adjudicating these disputes, because while there have to be competitive consequences, our view, if these rules are violated, we still want to be a 30-team league. And we recognize that in some ways we're unfortunately punishing the fans of that team as well.
1: Owner Steve Ballmer suspended for a year. The Clippers were fined $30 million. They were stripped of 5 first-round draft picks. Silver with his first public comments since the NBA announced the penalties. ESPN's Vince Goodwill.
4: He talked about meeting with Kawhi Leonard in private before the suspensions and penalties were handed down. And he said both sides agreed that it's time to move on. Notice, he did not fine Kawhi Leonard heavily. He did not suspend Kawhi, only Steve Ballmer, which a lot of people found a bit surprising because of the proximity of relationship between Adam Silver and Steve Ballmer, the chair of the finance committee. Steve Ballmer had to step down from that. He said he considers the matters of this Clippers inquiry closed, especially when you consider the Department of Justice issuing a statement in the past few days that they're going to look into this from a federal standpoint. That is what Adam Silver says from a matter of Steve Ballmer's statement, where he says he doesn't fully agree with the findings. He's going to accept the findings. Adam Silver believes that that statement is a matter of legalese because of the Department of Justice's looming investigation.
1: NBA's Board of Governors meeting this week, and expansion is also being considered. ESPN's Shyam Charania.
6: The NBA and Adam Silver are in deeper and deeper stages of the expansion conversation, and I'm told specifically for Las Vegas, the next round of bids for an expansion team in Las Vegas are due on Thursday, and then final bids expected to be some point shortly thereafter. My understanding is proposals for that Vegas team is reaching and potentially exceeding $10 billion. And so far, the Vegas process has moved with more pace than Seattle, but those Seattle conversations are continuing as well. And remember, the league has been targeting as soon as the 2028-29 season for the start of these expansion teams, and they all are also projecting both teams to be in the top 10 in terms of market and revenue share moving forward. And so right now, Adam Silver is going to continue the bids process, and it's unclear when a final vote would be. And I think over the next couple of months, we're going to get clarity on the final offers, potentially $10 billion-ish in Las Vegas, potentially $7 billion range in Seattle, and then a potential vote to finalize expansion to 32 teams.
1: NBA moving forward, Seattle certainly could be one of those spots, Las Vegas as well. Sports Center All Night, ESPN Radio.
15: Deshaun Watson named the starting quarterback of the Cleveland Browns.
16: Deshaun is going to start against Jacksonville, and ultimately felt like Deshaun gave us the best chance to move the ball and score points.
18: This is what I've been working for 2 years.
28: I am shocked. I feel awful for the fans of the Cleveland Browns.
1: There are quarterback questions for a number of teams, and we're only through week one of the regular season. Yes, Cleveland is one of them. Minnesota, another. Quarterback Kyler Murray suffering a concussion in his Vikings debut. Ian Rappaport?
29: Yeah, I think it's fair to say the availability of Kyler Murray is very much up in the air for the Minnesota Vikings. You mentioned that he is in the NFL's concussion protocol, and the way every player responds to a concussion is different, and every concussion itself is different. The fact that he was in the locker room after the game, the fact that he was in good spirits, that is all a good sign, but it doesn't necessarily mean that Kyler Murray is going to be able to be back next week without missing time. Now, we will see Wednesday, probably, if he is able to come out there, then I would say he will have progressed in the protocol.

0: he acts like everything's happened to him as opposed to taking responsibility for why there's resentment toward him. They don't have to play him. The fans don't want to see him. I mean, I guess Shedeur Sanders must have just been horrendous all camp if this is better than that. But I don't get what the organization gains by continuing to run this guy out there. And I think it just erodes any positive feeling you might be inclined to have about them if you're, like, rooting for Todd Monken. And it just erodes a lot of credibility. I mean, I think they're insulting their fans.
1: Todd Monken saying this weekend that if his decision... But earlier on ESPN Radio, our Mike Golic wants to know how the players actually feel.
2: We know at some point Shedeur Sanders is going to be the quarterback there. And when they played as bad as they did, and you can't hang everything on Deshaun Watson. I do understand that. But that's the linchpin of a team, is the quarterback. So those questions are going to come about, and it'll be interesting to hear how players answer those questions. Because not every player has a press conference, but... beat writers go in and talk to players, and all the players are going to be asked. Those beat writers are going to ask, do you think they should make a quarterback change? What do you think should happen offensively? Do you think he should change anything? It'll be interesting if you get one or two guys to actually give an opinion about that or toe the locker room line of saying we're all going in the same direction.
1: We'll see what happens in Cleveland. Mea culpa from the Longhorns. That's next at ESPN Radio.
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10: All eyes will be on Patrick Mahomes tonight to see how he'll be moving in the pocket coming off his injury. 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
12: I'm not going to overreact to one game. The Chiefs are going to be the Chiefs, and I love this run game that they have now found with Kenneth Walker III. I think this was just a bad game from the Denver Broncos. A lot of guys not playing in preseason, the poor tackling, the not attention to detail. I do believe they're going to be better, and they still have that opportunity. They play the Kansas City Chiefs one more time, so you can even up that series with them when it comes to division matters in the AFC West. So I'm not counting the Broncos out just yet. But I did love what I seen from the Kansas City Chiefs.
9: Harry Douglas, half of Freddie and Harry, weekday afternoons here on ESPN Radio. He mentioned bad game. Bad game, or did it expose deeper issues for the Broncos? ESPN analyst Steve Smith Sr., Dominic Foxworth, Jeff Saturday.
13: Bad game. I mean, listen, they have a very good defensive line, a very good offensive line. We just talked about Davis Webb, his first time calling plays, never got into a rhythm, right? You even heard Sean Payton at halftime, doing the halftime spot, and he's like, you know, they ran it a lot, we didn't. Like, he felt how the game was going. So I would definitely attribute this to a bad game. Football is about moments. Like, people always, you look at stats, and they'll look, oh, this, but the reality is it comes down to situations, and they were poor in most of the situations. All that went well for the Chiefs. It did not go well for the Broncos. This team will bounce back. It's a very good football team. They're well coached. It's just a bad game.
14: Yeah, and I think I agree with Jeff. But they got out game planned. I go back and watch that tape. Yes, I think you're right about those moments, but I also look at the tape and I'm like, nobody's open in these situations, and then the pressure's getting there fast. We should focus more on giving the Chiefs credit and not blaming the Broncos. I think the Broncos will be better, but that situation, to me at least, is not indicative of what this team's going to be going forward.
15: We all thought that the new acquisition will make them a slow start. They brought the kitchen sink. And here's the problem. All the plumbers were at the game. They had no one there to help fix it. And the leaks just kept happening. We talk about pressure. It makes diamonds. You know what else it does? It floods your basement.
14: Mm.
15: And that's what happened, and they got to go back to the drawing board.
9: We'll see what happens as the season progresses. SportsCenter All Night, ESPN Radio. Back to the diamond, Yankees, Twins.
16: High fly ball, right center field. Rodriguez back on the track at the wall. A 3-run home run by Jones. And the Yankees lead 7-1.
9: 8-1 would be the final. Michael K, Yes Network. Yankees improving to 10-3 this month, best in baseball in September. Yankees remain 3.5 behind the Rays in the AL East. Tigers a 10-1 win over the Blue Jays, who lost a home series for just the second time since the start of August. Detroit, meanwhile, getting their sixth consecutive win.
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8: The day's top sound. Number 5.
9: A night ago, the White Sox saw Tristan Peters draw a walk against Cleveland's Gavin Williams, which ended a marathon 18-pitch at-bat. Tuesday, Colorado's Cole Kerrig was in the box also for more than a dozen pitches. 850 KOA.
18: Vasquez pitch is driven to deep right. High and way out of here. Touch him all time. Of the at-bat, Cole Kerrig with his second homer of the game.
8: Number 4.
9: Braves increase their lead in the NL East, doubling up the Cubs. 680 the fan.
18: 0-2 pitch. He swings and drives it deep to right field, to the wall, and gone! It's gone! A violent swing by Drake Baldwin, and it's a two-run homer right into the basket in right field. And he silences Cub fans here on the north side.
8: Number 3.
9: Orioles take the Mets two extra innings with a milestone shot from a New York fan favorite. WBAL.
18: 2-0 to Pete. The pitch. Pete hits it high in the air. Left field and deep. This game is tied. Into the New York Knights. And number 300 for Lonzo. What a moment. What a moment at Citi Field. Everyone is cheering Pete Alonso, even though he's tied this game up in the ninth.
8: Number 2.
9: The separation in the AL Central is a half game thanks to what we saw in Cleveland. Sean Kelly had the call.
18: Taylor comes set. Runners at second and third. The pitch. Swing and a fly ball. Taylor down the left field line, heading for the corner. Racing and reaching, but missing it is in. Konopsky, 2-run score. That'll do it. Rubio walks him off again.
8: Number 1.
9: As for the AL East, Rays holding the top spot. They also end their game with one swing. 620 WDAE.
18: Fly ball down the right field line. Got a chance. Back near the corner. Back goes Butler. And gone! Opposite field. Walk-off homer. Junior Caminero does it again. And he puts the A's to bed in game one of the series.
9: Tampa Bay gets the walk-off win. Rays winning four straight games. They are 51-25 at home this season. Best in baseball. With what Caminero's doing, is Jordan Alvarez still the MVP favorite? That's next. SportsCenter All Night continues at ESPN Radio.
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8: Coming up on SportsCenter All Night. The biz is on the mound as the Brewers try to clinch the NL Central for the fourth year in a row.
32: Mizorowski with a 1-2. Got him looking right at the knees. Ring him up.
8: The White Sox and Guardians continue their crucial series in Cleveland.
33: Swing another ball. This is out to right. Peters at the track, the wall. He'll lead. That's gone.
8: We had a milestone in Queens.
34: 2-0 to Pete. The pitch. Pete hits it high in the air. Left field and deep. This game is tied.
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9: How much will things change as we head towards week two of the NFL? 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Football on the way. Baseball, with its annual celebration of Roberto Clemente Day on Tuesday. The Pirates Hall of Famer died in a plane crash New Year's Eve 1972, bringing relief supplies to earthquake victims in Nicaragua. Pirates on Tuesday hosting the Brewers, who had their ace going.
0: Mizorowski with a 1-2. Got him looking right at the knees. Ring him up. 101 miles an hour for the seventh strikeout of the night. Second most ever in a single season for a Milwaukee Brewers pitcher. Jacob now with 243 in what should be a Cy Young season.
9: 5 innings, 7 strikeouts, and the Brewers would wind up pulling away in Pittsburgh.
1: And a liner through the left side and into left field for a base hit. Yelich is in. Lara streaking around third. He will score. It's a 2-run single for Ortiz, and the Brewers lead it 5-0.
9: 620 WTMJ, 5-0 there. Milwaukee wins it 5-1, and the Brewers clinch the division because of this happening.
2: Here's a fly ball to right. This is going to be caught by Hicklin, and the ball game is over. The Braves even it up with a 6-3 win.
9: Cubs Radio Network there. Chicago falling to the Braves 6-3, and that clinches the division for the Brewers. So for Milwaukee, 4th consecutive NL Central title. Only 4 division titles in the first 54 years of the franchise. They're the first team to win the Central in 4 straight seasons since division play was created in 1994. Jacob Mizorowski, 5 innings, 7 strikeouts, 8th game this season with no runs allowed in at least 5 innings after the win, spoke with Brewers TV.
3: You got to go through this last year, but to be on the mound for clinching night and now celebrate with your teammates, how do you put this into words?
4: I mean, you can't. I mean, this is what you hope for and pray for as a baseball player, so it's a lot of fun.
3: Fun is your favorite word, right? But, Miz, what makes you believe that this team is capable of even more?
4: I mean, we're just grindy, and, you know, the boys always want to win, so it's fun.
3: How much do you enjoy, you know, it's so hard to get here, to win 4 straight division champions. Now you've been part of it, 2 of them. How much do you appreciate the work that you guys all put in together to celebrate like this?
4: Yeah, I mean, it means a lot. You know, just coming through the year, it's a long season, and, you know, it's everything we've hoped for. So it just means a lot.
3: Congratulations. Enjoy it, Miz.
4: Thank you.
9: Jacob Mizorowski and the Brewers celebrating their division championship. Mizorowski, 243 strikeouts this season, most in baseball this season, second most in a season in Brewers history. Brewers, 61st game without a home run this season, but they get the victory. Manager Pat Murphy and his team capturing the division. Brewers wrap that up. As for the AL Central, things getting a little tighter on Tuesday in Cleveland. Guardians and White Sox, and we heard it here on ESPN Radio.
5: Taylor comes set. Runners in second and third. The pitch. Swinging a fly ball. Taylor down the left field line, heading for the corner. Racing and reaching, but missing it is in. Konecki, 2-run score. That'll do it. Rufio walks him off again. 7-6 is the final score. The Guardians have evened the series and keep their division hopes alive.
9: Sean Kelly calling it here on ESPN Radio. 7-6 the final. You heard him say, Rufio does it again. Walk-off double with 2 outs in his 4th game with a walk-off hit this season. Most in Major League Baseball. 4 walk-off hits against divisional opponents. Tied for the most in a season in the last 50 years. And it'll take your breath away. He chatted with Guardians TV.
6: Roke, I saw you walking up to the plate, and it almost seemed like you were at ease in this moment. What is keeping you so at ease in these moments late in the game?
7: I mean, I like to give me... I don't know, like, give me, like, energy to the crowd. That's what I love.
6: You know, he gets ahead with 2 curveballs, and you're down 0-2. What are you looking for, and how are you keeping yourself calm to be able to get the hit that you know this team needs?
7: I'm trying to be simple. I'm trying to put the ball in play. Don't try to do much. Just get on base and be simple.
6: Tonight, before the game, I know that we had a moment of silence. You were able to have your Venezuelan flag and hold it. And I know this year has been tough for you, for the people back at home, for you. Just what does it mean to have another night where you can have people back at home know that you're thinking about them?
7: Great. I mean, that's a special moment for me every time. Just go out and represent my country.
6: For this team, you know how many games are left. And you can tell this crowd is here. How are you guys keeping yourself calm, believing that this is the moment for you guys to do what you need to do?
7: Like I say always, we fight into the last hour of the game. That's our entity. Just fight into the last hour.
9: And they get the walk-off win 7-6 over the White Sox. Guardians moving to within a half game of Chicago in the AL Central. Half game separating those two. In the AL East, Tampa Bay continuing to hold the top spot there.
0: Two strikes to Caminero. And the next one coming in.
9: Fly ball down the right field line. Got a chance. Back near the corner. Back goes Butler. And gone! Opposite field. Walk-off homer. Junior Caminero does it again. And he puts the A's to bed in game one of the series. The final score. The Rays 2. The A's 1. 620 WDAE. Junior Caminero 1-for-4, but the one is a walk-off home run. His 41st of the season came in the ninth, first player in Rays history with multiple walk-off homers in a calendar month. Yordan Alvarez favored in the MVP race, but how much has Caminero closed that gap? ESPN analyst Eduardo Perez.
10: A lot because of the heroics of what he's been able to do for the Tampa Bay Rays and what he means for them, right? He plays every day. He's close when it comes to that position at third base, and we've seen the power. And we've seen what him, along with Yandy Diaz, has been able to do. But we cannot take away what Yordan Alvarez has done the entire year. And it's been consistent. These two guys have been able to take their teams to another level. And it's not a deep lineup that you have in Tampa Bay. It's Yandy Diaz, it's Junior Caminero, and it's for supporting cast. Yes, Chandler Simpson started off the year really hot. He went 3-for-3 today. But it's been the Junior show, and he's only getting better and better. We can't forget one thing. He's 22 years young. That's how special this kid is playing third base for the Tampa Bay Rays.
9: He's one of five players with multiple walk-off homers this season. As for the AL West, that's also tight. Astros, Rangers, Houston matching up with the Royals.
0: 3-2. And Alvarez smashes it deep to right field. Back is Ray at the wall. Looking up. See you later. Number 39 for Yordan. And the Astros lead is 4-1.
9: KBME as the Astros go on to a 4-2 win over the Royals. Yordan Alvarez 1-for-2. A home run. 2 RBI. Couple of walks as well. Astros still a game ahead of the Rangers in the AL West.
11: And now the 2-2. And it's poked into the air, shallow left center. This could be trouble. Story going out. He can't make the play. It's off of his glove. Coming in to score is Diaz. Jansen in as well. Foscue makes it to third. Story, the shortstop, angling out, headed toward Anthony, the left fielder, was able to reach out with his back to the diamond, but it just did tick off his glove. So Seager finds a spot, brings in two more. It's 4-0 Rangers.
9: 105-3, the fan. Rangers a 4-2 win over the Red Sox. Rangers still game behind the Astros in the AL West. SportsCenter All Night, ESPN Radio, Milestone Night in New York. That's in 40 seconds. But the game for the Orioles and Mets went to 11. Two on for Baltimore's Coby Mayo.
1: 0-2 to Mayo. The pitch. Coby hits it high in the air. Center field in deep. Ewing's way back there. He's still going back. And it's off the wall. It's off the wall. It will clear the bases. Mayo to third base. The Mets finally get to him in the outfield. They're going to wave in Mayo. He's going for the inside the park home run. And he will make it. A 3-run inside the park homer for Coby Mayo. 7-4. Baltimore. What just happened?
9: A go-ahead 3-run inside the park home run just happened. WBAL with the call. But to get to extra innings, the Orioles had that milestone I mentioned in the top of the ninth.
1: 2-0 to Pete. The pitch. Pete hits it high in the air. Left field and deep. This game is tied into the New York Knights. And number 300 for Lonzo.
11: Alonso with career homer number 300 in New York against his former team, and he had a curtain call as a visiting player in New York. As for how it sounded in New York,
12: familiar surroundings for Alonso. The 2-0 from Senga. Swing and a drive. Well hit to left. Soto can only watch it sail into the second deck. Tumbles right back out of the second deck. But it's a game-time homer for Pete Alonso. His 300th career home run. And he is getting a standing ovation from the crowd here at Citi Field.
11: Howie Rose, 880 ESPN New York. Orioles go on to win it in 11, 7-5. Pete Alonso with that game-tying homer, his 36th of the season, 300th of his career.
13: I'm more stoked that we won the game. We're in a tight divisional or a tight wild card race right here. And, I mean, with not a lot of games to go, I mean, there's a lot of tight margins. And getting back, getting that game back right there, getting us back in it, that, we're playing for October right now. Oh, my glove didn't get wet. Yeah, so I mean we're in a really tight race here. We just need to keep focusing on game to game, and I'm really happy that I was able to come through right there for the team. And I mean, what a special homer that Kobe had inside the park, third run homer, so sick. Bullpen did an unbelievable job when Baz went down. I mean, just an incredible team win. Bullpen was lights out. I mean, defense did a great job. I mean, just a timely hitting, great at bats, just really unbelievable team win.
14: Absolutely. Now, I want to get back to Kobe in a minute, but if that at bat, that could pretty much get the best of you the first two games. What were you looking at and looking for, I should say, in that situation?
13: I feel like I've been taking really good swings, you know, just every once in a while, like sometimes it's round ball, round bat, and I'm just really happy I connected right there.
14: What does being nominated for the Roberto Clemente Award mean?
13: Yeah, I mean, today's a special day, like all across baseball. I mean, Roberto, obviously a Hall of Famer, like unbelievable talent, performer, and champion, but the thing that people remember about him most, despite his illustrious career, was the person he was and his heart and what he gave to the community in the game of baseball outside of his performance. So to wear his number today, it's an honor, and to be a nominee, it's an honor. So really, really stoked that I was able to wear the number well today.
14: Before we let you go, did you have Kobe Mayo inside the park home run on your bingo card?
13: I don't think anybody did. Like, that's the timely hitting right there. Six swing. Pinto. I mean, he's got really good stuff. And for Kobe to come through right there, just diesel ball to center like that, and run like hell. Boy, did we need it. So that was big time.
11: Three run inside the park home run in the 11th inning. Proves to be the difference. As for Pete Alonso, 10th fastest in baseball history to 300 home runs. Orioles get the win. They're 3 behind the Guardians for the final wild card spot in the American League. As for the Nationals and Phillies, Washington a 6-3 win over Philadelphia. Kyle Schwarber, home run number 45 in the loss. Phillies' 8th loss in the last 12 games, dropping a game behind the Cubs for the top spot of the National League wild card. Phillies, meanwhile, placing all-star left-hander Jesus Luzardo on the 15-day IL on Tuesday, 3 days after being scratched from his start against the Braves because of inflammation in his left shoulder. ESPN's Buster Olney.
15: It's a body blow, and there's no getting around that because, let's face it, the Phillies' theoretical advantage over every other team were those three great starting pitchers in Zach Wheeler and Christopher Sanchez, and yes, Jesus Luzardo, who's been, the last 2-plus months, the hottest pitcher in baseball, a 1.67 ERA if you date back to June 28th, and his last start on September 7th, he shuts out the Atlanta Braves. He has 12 strikeouts. But today, Don Mattingly, the Phillies manager, basically had no timetable for his return. So a tough break for the Philadelphia Phillies.
11: Timetable to be determined. Luzardo is eligible to return September 27th, final day of the regular season. Closing the books on L.A. That's next. SportsCenter All Night continues at ESPN Radio.
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23: Meet Barkley. When Barkley smells gas, he leaves fast. When Barkley hears hissing coming from a gas appliance, he leaves fast. When Barkley sees dirt or water shooting from the ground, he leaves fast. Barkley then calls 911 and Southwest Gas from a safe location.
24: Did that dog just grab a phone and dial 911?
23: Gas lines can be buried anywhere, so remember to call 911 and Southwest Gas.
11: Investigation into the Clippers and Kawhi Leonard closed after the penalties that were handed down this month, although he says it was a tough balancing act.
25: I think that's, in some ways, the most difficult part of adjudicating these disputes, because while there have to be competitive consequences, our view, if these rules are violated, we'd still want to be a 30-team league. And we recognize that in some ways we're unfortunately punishing the fans of that team as well.
11: Owner Steve Ballmer suspended for a year. The Clippers were fined $30 million. They were stripped of 5 first-round draft picks. Silver with his first public comments since the NBA announced the penalties. ESPN's Vince Goodwill.
2: He talked about meeting with Kawhi Leonard in private before the suspensions and penalties were handed down. And he said both sides agreed that it's time to move on. And notice, he did not fine Kawhi Leonard heavily. He did not suspend Kawhi, only Steve Ballmer, which a lot of people found a bit surprising because of the proximity of relationship between Adam Silver and Steve Ballmer, the chair of the finance committee. Steve Ballmer had to step down from that. He said he considers the matters of this Clippers inquiry closed, especially when you consider the Department of Justice issuing a statement in the past few days that they're going to look into this from a federal standpoint. That is what Adam Silver says from a matter of Steve Ballmer's statement, where he says he doesn't fully agree with the findings. He's going to accept the findings. Adam Silver believes that that statement is a matter of legalese because of the Department of Justice's looming investigation.
11: NBA's Board of Governors meeting this week, and expansion is also being considered. ESPN, Sean Serrano.
3: The NBA and Adam Silver are in deeper and deeper stages of the expansion conversation, and I'm told specifically for Las Vegas, the next round of bids for an expansion team in Las Vegas are due on Thursday, and then final bids expected to be some point shortly thereafter. My understanding is proposals for that Vegas team is reaching and potentially exceeding $10 billion. And so far, the Vegas process has moved with more pace than Seattle, but those Seattle conversations are continuing as well. And remember, the league has been targeting as soon as the 2028-29 season for the start of these expansion teams, and they all are also projecting both teams to be in the top 10 in terms of market and revenue share moving forward. And so right now, Adam Silver is going to continue the bids process, and it's unclear when a final vote would be. And I think over the next couple of months, we're going to get clarity on the final offers, potentially $10 billion-ish in Las Vegas, potentially $7 billion range in Seattle, and then a potential vote to finalize expansion to 32 teams.
11: NBA moving forward, Seattle certainly could be one of those spots, Las Vegas as well. SportsCenter All Night, ESPN Radio.
4: Sean Watson, named the starting quarterback of the Cleveland Browns.
5: Deshaun is going to start against Jacksonville, and ultimately felt like Deshaun gave us the best chance to move the ball and score points.
6: This is what I've been working for 2 years.
8: I am shocked. I feel awful for the fans of the Cleveland Browns.
11: There are quarterback questions for a number of teams, and we're only through week one of the regular season. Yes, Cleveland is one of them. Minnesota, another. Quarterback Kyler Murray suffering a concussion in his Vikings debut. Ian Rappaport.
26: Yeah, I think it's fair to say the availability of Kyler Murray is very much up in the air for the Minnesota Vikings. You mentioned that he is in the NFL's concussion protocol, and the way every player responds to a concussion is different, and every concussion itself is different. The fact that he was in the locker room after the game, the fact that he was in good spirits, that is all a good sign, but it doesn't necessarily mean that Kyler Murray is going to be able to be back next week without missing time. Now, we will see Wednesday, probably, if he's able to come out there, then I would say he will have progressed in the protocol enough to maybe be able to start on Sunday. If not, Carson Wentz will be in there once again, and man, he looked good on Sunday. Three touchdown passes, an excellent, excellent fourth quarter. Safe to say, if Carson has to play, the Vikings will have a ton of confidence.
11: That's the situation in Minnesota. Their starter, who was named over the summer, out with injury. Then there's Cleveland, where the Browns just have question marks. ESPN's Dan Graziano.
27: The Browns are living in their own reality that is detached from the one the rest of us are in. Deshaun Watson hasn't been a good player in 6 years. Everything that comes with him, the money, the salary cap damage, obviously the significant off-the-field issues that he's really never owned up to.

0: you feel?
1: We know at some point Shedeur Sanders is going to be the quarterback there. And when they played as bad as they did, and you can't hang everything on Deshaun Watson. I do understand that. But that's the linchpin of a team, is the quarterback. So those questions are going to come about, and it'll be interesting to hear how players answer those questions, because not every player has a press conference, but beat writers go in and talk to players, and all the players are going to be asked. Those beat writers are going to ask, do you think that should be a quarterback change? What do you think should happen offensively? Do you think you should change anything? It'll be interesting if you get one or two guys to actually give an opinion about that, or toe the locker room line of saying we're all going in the same direction.
0: We'll see what happens in Cleveland. Mea culpa from the Longhorns. That's next at ESPN Radio.
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9: All eyes will be on Patrick Mahomes tonight to see how he'll be moving in the pocket coming off his injury.
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12: I'm not going to overreact to one game. The Chiefs are going to be the Chiefs, and I love this run game that they have now found with Kenneth Walker III. I think this was just a bad game from the Denver Broncos. A lot of guys not playing in preseason, the poor tackling, the not attention to detail. I do believe they're going to be better, and they still have that opportunity. They play the Kansas City Chiefs one more time. So you can even up that series with them when it comes to division matters in the AFC West. So I'm not counting the Broncos out just yet. But I did love what I seen from the Kansas City Chiefs.
8: Harry Douglas, half of Freddie and Harry, weekday afternoons here on ESPN Radio. He mentioned bad game. Bad game, or did it expose deeper issues for the Broncos? ESPN analyst Steve Smith Sr., Dominique Foxworth, Jeff Saturday.
13: Bad game. I mean, listen, they have a very good defensive line, a very good offensive line. We just talked about Davis Webb, his first time calling plays, never got into a rhythm, right? You even heard Sean Payton at halftime, doing the halftime spot, and he's like, you know, they ran it a lot, we didn't. Like, he felt how the game was going. So I would definitely attribute this to a bad game. Football is about moments. Like, people always, you look at stats, and they'll look, oh, this, this. But the reality is it comes down to situations, and they were poor in most of the situations. All that went well for the Chiefs. It did not go well for the Broncos. This team will bounce back. It's a very good football team. They're well coached. Just a bad game.
14: Yeah, and I think I agree with Jeff. But they got out game planned. I go back and watch that tape. Yes, I think you're right about those moments. But I also look at the tape and I'm like, nobody's open in these situations. And then the pressure's getting there fast. We should focus more on giving the Chiefs credit and not blaming the Broncos. I think the Broncos will be better, but that situation, to me at least, is not indicative of what this team's going to be going forward.
15: We all thought that the new acquisition will make them a slow start. They brought the kitchen sink. And here's the problem. All the plumbers were at the game. They had no one there to help fix it. And the leaks just kept happening. We talk about pressure. It makes diamonds. You know what else it does? It floods your basement.
14: Mm.
15: And that's what happened, and they got to go back to the drawing board.
8: We'll see what happens as the season progresses. Sports Center All Night, ESPN Radio. Back to the diamond, Yankees, Twins.
16: High fly ball, right center field. Rodriguez back on the track at the wall. A three-run home run by Jones. And the Yankees lead 7-1.
8: 8-1 would be the final. Michael Kay, Yes Network. Yankees improving to 10-3 this month. Best in baseball in September. Yankees remain 3.5 behind the Rays in the AL East. Tigers a 10-1 win over the Blue Jays, who lost a home series for just the second time since the start of August. Detroit, meanwhile, getting their sixth consecutive win.
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17: How good is that? 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
7: Number 5.
8: A night ago, the White Sox saw Tristan Peters draw a walk against Cleveland's Gavin Williams, which ended a marathon 18-pitch at-bat. Tuesday, Colorado's Cole Kerrig was in the box, also for more than a dozen pitches. 850 KOA.
18: Vasquez pitches, driven to deep right. High and way out of here. Touch him all time. On the 13th pitch of the at-bat, Cole Kerrig with his second homer of the game.
19: Number four.
8: Braves increase their lead in the NL East, doubling up the Cubs. 680 the fan.
20: 0-2 pitch. He swings and drives it deep to right field, to the wall, and gone! It's gone! A violent swing by Drake Baldwin, and it's a two-run homer right into the basket in right field. And he silences Cub fans here on the north side.
19: Number three.
8: Orioles take the Mets to extra innings with a milestone shot from a New York fan favorite, WBAL.
20: 2-0 to Pete. The pitch. Pete hits it high in the air. Left field and deep. This game is tied. Into the New York Knights. And number 300 for Alonso. What a moment. What a moment at Citi Field. Everyone is cheering Pete Alonso, even though he's tied this game up in the ninth.
19: Number two.
8: Separation in the AL Central is a half game thanks to what we saw in Cleveland. Sean Kelly had the call.
20: Taylor comes set. Runners at second and third. The pitch. Swinging a fly ball. Taylor down the left field line, heading for the corner. Racing and reaching, but missing it is there. Canapsi. Two-run score. That'll do it. Rubio walks him off again.
19: Number one.
8: As for the AL East, Rays holding the top spot. They also end their game with one swing. 620 WDAE.
20: Fly ball down the right field line. Got a chance. Back near the corner. Back goes Butler. And gone! Opposite field. Walk-off homer. Junior Caminero does it again. And he puts the A's to bed in game one of the series.
8: Caminero has two career walk-off homers, both in the last 4 days. It's Wednesday, September 16th. Hall of Fame outfielder Tim Raines turns 67 today. Half the NFL has work to do after losing week one. More with Unsportsmanlike there next. I'm Jay Reynolds. It's ESPN Radio.
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0: realize that in the moment. He led them to the first playoff win.
1: Yeah, but that was a mess at the end.
0: 20-plus
2: years. Yeah.
1: That was a mess at the end.
2: But still, Sebastian didn't want him. That's what it came down to. They
0: booted him
2: for
0: Watson.
2: They tried to get a bigger, better deal.
1: The crazy thing is, you brought up an example that is literally akin to this if the game was played in another location this weekend. If that game was in Cleveland and Baker Mayfield is running it up against the Browns and then we have the Browns fans cheering him for a touchdown, that is what happened last night with literally the Mets fans. I think it, for me, in my head, the best way of describing it is a peaceful protest against your organization. We are cheering the guy you let go of who just tied the game in the ninth inning. It's amazing because we're not trying to make
2: so
1: it
2: the peaceful
1: about this,
2: protest for
1: the Park home run.
2: So the peaceful protest for Browns fans this weekend.
1: Cheering Baker.
2: If they're down there at the game, if they're at home on social media watching the game, cheering for Baker Mayfield.
1: Yes.
3: Yep.
2: That is
3: yep.
2: a peaceful protest.
3: Like, is it sorry, not? We hate him too.
1: I mean, is it not?
3: We should have treated you better.
1: I mean, that's
3: how,
2: we didn't know.
1: That's how Mets fans think that they got it done last
3: we're
1: night.
3: We're
1: you
3: sorry.
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0: Hey, it's Golic Jr. coming up on Wednesday. Which 0-1 team in the NFL do we have the most faith in to right the ship? 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

0: everything. They've got everything, and it's a lot more fun than shopping online.
1: Okay, let's spend the afternoon. 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
0: You know, Fantastic's open every Friday, Saturday, and Sunday, 10 to 6. And like they say, it's fantastic.
1: And like they say, we've got it.

0: 20 loss to the New York Giants as the questions have begun and both Jerry and Stephen Jones are ready to answer. Let's start off with the grand poobah himself. Jerry Jones on 105.3 The Fan this week already got asked the question about defensive coordinator Christian Parker calling the shots for the first time, coming over from the Philadelphia Eagles, asked if he had any concern about the defensive coordinator through 1 week.
1: No, he's obviously doesn't have the experience of some guys that have been out there 20 years. I don't think you can throw too much at Schottenheimer because of the amount of experience that he's had. Christian will have his head down. He will be, for instance, in meetings rather than sit there and going over it in meetings. You'll see Christian out there walking through during the day, walking through each player, not in the classroom, but walking through. So the kind of addressing it that you want to hear is what can we physically do to help these players more and more.
0: Walking through.
2: He explained what every coach does with every player.
0: No.
2: Okay? It's not like Christian Parker is doing something different.
0: But he's doing it. The Dallas Cowboys. So it is special and different and wonderful. But, I mean, all things considered, grading on the Jerry Jones curve, that was pretty tame. Not calling for anybody's job. Actually, I think with the right approach to this, which is obviously, hey, while the Cincinnati Bengals, who we compared them to all offseason, have probably given everyone a little bit of envy and unrealistic expectation, recovering four fumbles in their first game.
2: Right.
0: And overall looking really solid, certainly much better than their Dallas counterpart. That's got to be a tough comparison, but it should not obscure what Jerry's absolutely right about, which is this is always going to be something, especially with a coordinator who hasn't called it before, that was going to probably take more time than we did give it credit for.
2: Oh, without question. And again, Cincinnati, four turnovers and four sacks. I mean, they definitely played a game. It's going to take a while because, you know, it doesn't really start getting live until the season starts. You have a lot of different pieces. A play caller that even in preseason is not getting, you know, overly crazy with his calls is going to stay pretty mundane. So really, this is the first kind of go around, and you're going against an improved Giants team. But to me, the defense will come around to how they're going to come around, and I don't know where that's going to be. I don't know. They were last in defense. Will they still be in the 20s? Will they be in the teens? Will they be in the upper half? I don't know where it's going to end up. But to me, you can talk all the defense you want. That's still a work in progress. To me, it was the offense.
0: Yeah.
2: The offense had under 300 yards of total offense. The offense averaged under 4 yards a carry. The offense was not the offense that we saw last year. So we expected a different defense from last year, but we expected the offense to carry over from last year. Defense didn't carry over, and the offense didn't carry over. This was a complete team effort as far as the loss was concerned. I was way more shocked during this broadcast that the Dallas Cowboy offense couldn't get it going. Now, I certainly credit the Giant defense, but an offense that had Javonte Williams have career numbers, two receivers, 1,000-yard receivers, the only two receivers that had over 75 catches, and a quarterback that used to throw for a ton of yards. I mean, it was a no-show, basically.
0: It was, and you're right. With the defense, a million things to point to. The offense, even with the offensive line injuries and questions at tackle coming out of camp, I don't think we expected it to look this bad against the Giants defense that had certainly had made some improvements, but we didn't think it was going to look like that. Stephen Jones, Cowboys EVP, was also on 105.3 The Fan. He said the expectations were a bit too outsized for their Cowboys.
3: Don't get me wrong. You know, that was a tough pill to swallow. Not going to, you know, kid anybody. We felt really good and still do about our football team. We just probably had a little unrealistic expectations in terms of what we could do, and especially on the defensive side of the ball with all the new faces and a brand new coordinator, fourth one in 4 years. But unfortunately, we just didn't get the job done.
0: Unrealistic expectations. Do you agree with that assessment?
2: Well, I mean, it depends on I do think it was unrealistic because, as I had said, It's on paper. It's not on practical application. So I'm going to hold my judgment till I actually see games, and didn't see a good one in the first game. Yes, I do think for both Cincinnati and Dallas going into the season, there were high expectations because of all the changes they made on defense. And I do think there were people that were expecting more out of the defense. I wasn't one of them. I wasn't expecting it still to be as rough as it was. And especially because they have had the Giants' number, especially in the opening game of the season. Ryan Radke and I did a game a couple of years ago that was 40-0, you know, Cowboys beating the Giants. They have had their number. So I do think there were people, there were analysts that did think this defense was going to hit the ground running way better than it has.
0: I think the defense, it's right to say they were unrealistic. And, you know, credit to Cincinnati. Al Golden had done it at a high level as a college defensive coordinator, had been familiar with that program in Cincinnati. There is a linebackers coach before that. More experience in terms of what he's going to be asked to do than Christian Parker at this juncture. The expectations on offense, to your point, were very realistic. Like, I don't think there is any excuse that you can make, even with the offensive line issues, which, again, I acknowledge across the league, that was something that hamstrung offenses and probably deserves more coverage. But the expectations for Dallas on offense were 100% realistic, given what we knew about the parts in this group. The George Pickens drops were also maybe like the canary in the coal mine for this, because he had been a guy, I remember through training camp, you had heard buzz from a bunch of people that he was starting to look like wide receiver one, maybe even better than CeeDee Lamb. You can't have that kind of performance in critical moments while your ground game is struggling if you are Dak Prescott, CeeDee Lamb, and George Pickens going up against a Giants secondary. Remember, George Pickens said the soundbite when the Giants secondary said, "We think we're the best in the NFL." He said, "They should think that." I'm paraphrasing, but we don't. Very different analysis coming off that one. So that group, especially going into week two, is going to have a big bullseye on their back against a matchup of 0-1 NFC East teams that we talked about with them and the Commanders.
2: Yeah, completely agree. That's going to be an interesting game in Dallas for Washington, almost pulling it off against Philadelphia. And well, I would expect the offense to get on track. I was, again, a little surprised how off they were. But that defense, so what improvements are we looking for? They had two sacks. They had some pressures on Jackson Dart, but to Jackson Dart's credit, he stood in there and made throws when pressure was coming at him. But it was like they were getting there a little late, especially with the four-man rush. Both teams tried a four-man rush at times and were not getting a ton of pressure on the quarterback. So we had talked about basically this new defensive line. The one thing I had brought up, all the guys on the defensive line who they brought in, none of them in their careers have had double-digit sacks in any of the individual years that they have been playing. So can they get pressure on the quarterback? Again, two sacks, some pressures. They had six quarterback hits. But again, Jackson Dart was making some nice throws while under pressure.
0: All I know is 1 week and now two Joneses out talking publicly about the Cowboys again. Nature is healing in the sports talk media world. 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So check that out. Head over to YouTube TV. We'll be right there waiting for you. Coming up next, an unfortunate moment in college football over this weekend became a teachable one. We'll explain how next here on the Golics on ESPN Radio.
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0: this will be very, very interesting to watch down the stretch. Just to your point, plenty of games left here as they sit right now, and a chance to go for triple digits, which would be pretty impressive as Pat Murphy and that team continue to steamroll through that division. The Golics here on ESPN Radio, Mike Golic Jr., Mike Golic Sr. I want to play you this clip from Chris Canty, one of the great hosts of Unsportsmanlike. You can check them out and check me out with them on ESPN Radio earlier this morning. We talked about teams who started 0-1 that we trust to right the ship. He wanted to talk about two teams, two contenders in the NFC that we made a big deal about this offseason, in the Rams and the Packers, and what 0-2 could mean for either of these teams.
1: I think both New York pro football teams can end the championship aspirations for two preseason favorites in the NFC this weekend. And to take it a step further, I think they could end those respective teams' championship windows with those current cores.
2: Wow.
0: So that being the New York Jets, who host the Green Bay Packers in the 1 o'clock window this weekend, and then the New York Giants, who get ready to square off on Monday Night Football against the Los Angeles Rams, who, you know, this will be the real payoff of whether the jet lag strategy for them in Australia works or not. Now, obviously, they're going to do this sans Myles Garrett. I haven't heard anything about Aaron Donald's status going into this game. So plenty up in the air on that one. Do you agree with Chris Canty, Dad, that the New York teams who were, you know, two of the surprises of week one, the Jets handling the Titans the way they did, obviously the Giants getting a huge win over the Dallas Cowboys. Do you have as much belief as CC does in them?
2: Well, I mean, I think you look at the divisions, and that NFC North is very, very competitive. So if Green Bay were to start out 0-2, I could see that being an issue with the Bears and with Minnesota and Detroit, that it would be difficult to starting 0-2, especially in that division. In the NFC East, I mean, you had Philly hanging on to Washington, who missed a two-point conversion. Dallas not looking anything, especially offensively, like the Cowboys. So I kind of like what the Giants are doing. That's the most intriguing game to me, is what did we see out of the Giants. But, again, you talk about the Rams, just like the NFC North, the NFC West is unbelievably competitive. San Francisco out of the gate, obviously, against the Rams. Arizona getting a win. Seattle getting a win. There's part of me that leans to Chris. Now, again, 0-2, and we'll have the stats, obviously, next week. 0-2 teams, chances of making the playoffs and or the Super Bowl. But that's still very early in the season. But I think because of both teams' division that they're in, it makes it more plausible than not.
0: Yeah, I would agree that the divisions now all of a sudden look a little bit more different. I am curious which of these teams scares you the most going into this weekend. Like, we talked about the Rams in a completely different tax bracket than we talked about the Green Bay Packers. Even as much as people said this is a big year for Green Bay, had a chance to be really live in the North, I was one of those people that was in on them. This feels like it's a step up in weight class for the Jets, who got to beat up on a Titans team in year one that they had some familiarity with there. That's one thing. And listen, you look at their defensive front. If we're going to highlight a matchup that could decide this game, the Packers' offensive line has come into focus as one of the culprits. David Bailey, the first-round pick and rookie out of Texas Tech, had a pretty good opening stanza for them. Will McDonald looked like he was shot out of a cannon on that Jets defensive front. So there's guys that could give them trouble. The Giants, to me, are the far more interesting one, especially for a Rams team that, you know, is there some apathy over, hey, we know how good we are over the long course of a season. We're not going to fret too much too early while we come together and get warmed up. Which of these teams should be more worried going into this weekend in your mind?
2: The Jets or the Giants?
0: No, of the teams that we expect to win, the Packers or the Rams,
2: who do you actually think
0: has the challenge that should scare them the most?
2: I mean, you look at what the Giants are doing. They're doing it basically a safe way with a running attack led by a 300-pound fullback and a crazy tailback in Scadaboo and Ricard, the fullback. And a quarterback to tight end connection that has worked incredibly well, and a defense that certainly played well against a top offense. So, I think Green Bay is in more trouble, honestly.
0: Really? Versus the Jets?
2: No.
0: You laid out the argument there perfectly, so I'm with you. This Giants team, all of a sudden, I think, turned a lot of heads with their performance week one. Markedly different defense now that they're going to go up against, too. I think that's on the other side. We talk about Christian Parker and all that. Hey, the Rams have some questions to answer. You know, Chris Shula got a lot of criticism for how simple that game plan was against Kyle Shanahan, but there's a lot of familiarity. There's the Australia of it all. I still expect the Rams to get this done, but what an opportunity, especially as we over-index in primetime for the Giants if they can go out here and really hold serve.
2: I do agree about the Rams. You're right. I agree about the Rams. Remember, they were a defense that didn't have Myles Garrett last year or Aaron Donald and still were one play away from the Super Bowl. They won't have Myles Garrett. We still don't know about Aaron Donald. So two interesting, that was a very interesting statement by Chris Canty. One again, because of the divisions, the NFC North and the NFC West, that part of me can buy into.
0: Yeah, ending the Super Bowl window is also, I think, really interesting for both. I mean, for Jordan Love and the Packers, I buy that a lot less just because of the youth there. But the Rams, this is one of the older rosters in the NFL and a team led by a quarterback in Matthew Stafford, who we're going to wonder each and every year from here on out, is this the last year that we see him? ESPN Radio is presented by Progressive Insurance. 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Unfortunately, one of the chance to talk to Dominique Foxworth today. Some lines crossed there, but I know we will get his very handsome face on our screens and over our airwaves very, very soon. But coming up next, the man, the myth, the legend, Bubba, going to take us home with Love It or Shove It here on ESPN Radio and the ESPN app.
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0: It's the most wonderful time of the day. 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He's going to give us a topic, a question, a situation. He's going to ask us whether we love it or shove it, and away we go. Bubba, what's up first?
6: Yeah, the Bills are the team to beat in the AFC. Love it or shove it?
7: Ooh. Listen, I mean, I made them my Super Bowl winner, so I'm going to have to love it. Obviously, Kansas City played extremely well.
0: Yeah.
7: Patrick Mahomes coming back from his knee. But what Buffalo's offense did to that Houston defense can't be ignored. So, I have no reason not to love it at this point. They look fantastic.
0: Yeah, I love that as well. My pick to make it to the Super Bowl, pick the Rams to win it. But that specter of Chiefs red doubt that has crept in now for everybody, that'll be, I mean, an interesting matchup already thinking about it on paper of a defense for Spags that looks so fast and vicious against a Denver team that I think kind of wants to win similarly, but that Buffalo offensive front running game is just so lethal. So it'll be interesting to see when we get that.
7: By the way, they do play, they play in November, end of November.
0: Yeah. So can't wait for that one. Hopefully we'll be one of those games that we say I'll sign up for another one of those and get it in the postseason. What else we got, Bubba?
6: The Vikings defense will slow down Caleb Williams and the Bears on Sunday. Love it or shove it, Junior.
0: I will love it relative to last weekend.
7: Yeah.
0: Like if slow down means they don't score 60 points, then great. Our great colleague here, Ben Solak, did an article on ESPN.com talking about things he's thinking going into week two. And one of the things that he mentioned was the history of Ben Johnson against Brian Flores, both in his time as a coordinator for the Detroit Lions, now his first year at last season as the head coach of the Bears, seeing him in the division, and a couple of the tweaks that he makes. And one of the interesting ones to keep an eye on that I know you'll be interested as a defensive player is the snap count. Brian Flores' defense, so much communication, so much from the neck up that it requires from its players. Against Ben Johnson, who normally on the other side is very similar, they win a lot of quick snap counts to try and get up there and get into the action before Brian Flores and that defense can go do a ton. So, awesome chess match. I'll say, yes, he'll be able to slow them down, but I still think that offense against even the best defense this year is going to be pretty special.
7: Yeah, 59 points and 552 yards is relative to slowing down. Minnesota, I love this. I think I love Brian Flores. I'd love to play on that defense. It's an attacking defense, a disguising defense. You're right, quick snaps could possibly mitigate some of that. But I do what they like they bring. They put up a number of guys at the line, but only bring a few. I love the way Brian Flores runs it. So I do love it. I do think they will slow down this offense. But, again, what Caleb Williams does off schedule is absolutely incredible. He's overtaken Pat Mahomes, I think, for off-schedule throws.
0: Oh, yeah. I mean, in terms of athleticism, the off-schedule stuff, he's kind of unrivaled at this point, especially to your point. Mahomes coming off injury, Lamar Jackson slowing down a little bit in terms of the leg speed late in his career. He's in some pretty rarefied air, so going to be a fun one to watch and see if we get another 70% blitz percentage output from Flores and the Vikings defense. What else we got, Bubba?
6: Vikings defensive coordinator, now known as Brian Flores. Love it or shove it.
0: Brian Flores. Do we have that from Dad already? Can we play that back, Flores?
6: I mean, both of you. You said it first.
8: Did I say Flores?
9: Yeah, I think he put it in his head.
6: Yeah, you said it first, then he said it.
0: Oh, wow.
6: He put it in my head.
0: Dad.
6: Way to go.
0: Brian,
6: what are you
0: Flores
6: doing? Brian Flores.
0: Honestly, I blame you. I mean, it's all genetic. Everything I'm doing is just passed down in DNA. It's biology.
6: Wow.
7: Wow.
6: We were talking about this in off-air with Pat from the morning show. Roto Grinders analyzed images of every college football coach using facial landmark analysis and came up with their top five most handsome coaches. Their top five are, number one, Manny Diaz. Number two, Kirk Cignetti. Number three, Dabo Sweeney. Number four, Tavita Pritchard. And number five, a guy you should be familiar with, Gerard Parker. How are we feeling about this top five?
7: So,
6: love it or shove it?
7: Listen, this is the easiest shove of all time. Marcus Freeman is number one with a bullet.
6: He did not make the list.
7: It's Marcus Freeman, and then everything drops to who is second. And I'm not just saying it because I'm a Notre Dame fan. I mean, just look at the guy. Are you kidding me? I mean, that's such a bogus list. I can't even acknowledge it.
1: This is one of the
6: Freeman's things. Not even listed in their top 10. I just looked at their 10.
7: Yeah, that's the thing is, when you do these, I understand all the stuff about facial symmetry and the golden ratio and the things that they usually to measure this stuff. It's bad process if your result doesn't include objectively one of the most handsome coaches in any level of football, and I think in any sport,
0: yeah,
7: in Marcus Freeman. That probably tells you you need to go back and tweak the process a little bit. Like, maybe reverse engineer from who's handsome and what makes them handsome, instead of going with a ratio that gives you, no offense to Kurt Cignetti, he has many things, but I don't think a handsome man objectively is necessarily one of them. Incredible coach, which I'd care a lot more about if, yeah, I'm an Indiana fan, but this just seems like bad process leading to a result that's going to make you look silly.
0: Yeah.
7: Horrible. For Dabo, though.
6: Yeah, they have Freeman at number 17, it looks like.
7: What?
0: 17.
7: In, yeah, what world?
0: I mean, you just throw that out, right? You there's no way you can trust this process. I
7: this would horrible. Be like if you were doing a list and we're like, hey, we've devised this formula that's going to give us the best quarterbacks of all time, and we've got Patrick Mahomes at number 17. Like, they, you would look at that process, you would say, all right, well, clearly we need to work with the formula, yeah, and, yeah, figure out a better way to do this if one of the greatest quarterbacks of all time, a Mount Rushmore candidate, is number 17. It's foolish and it's silly.
0: Dumb.
7: Not silly? The guest list for Rich Eisen. Coming up next, Kurt Warner, Paul Walter Hauser, all here on ESPN Radio and the ESPN app.
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0: They were fantastic in that game.
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0: 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All right, it's been a fun morning so far on the show. Kurt Warner had some really interesting insight there. I loved that the player that impressed him, that maybe he wasn't expecting to impress him, was Jackson Dart. And
1: yeah,
0: I think
1: time.
0: That a lot of people were in the same boat with that. Maybe not TJ, but
1: no.
0: I don't know.
1: Wow.
0: TJ.
1: Wow. You,
0: the Cowboys.
1: A2 Wolf, A2.
0: Go Birds. All right, hey.
2: Just a little bit.
0: Let's take a call. This is my favorite. I started sports and sports talk radio.
2: Woo.
0: So taking a call is like a kind of a dream. So let's go to, is Josh still here? Josh in Idaho Falls wants to talk
3: Hello.
0: About the Rams,
3: yeah.
0: whether or not they're good.
4: Josh, what's up, man?
0: Hey, buddy.
5: Hey, how you guys doing? First off, I use Gusto, so they're fantastic.
0: Oh. Nice.
5: As a small business owner and my best for Rich, I've had my appendix out. It sucks.
0: Ooh.
5: So speedy recovery. I have two things for you if there's time.
0: Glad you're feeling better, though,
5: the
0: buddy.
5: The Australia game, that night, I was like in full burn down, crash out test with my brother in my fantasy league. Throw in the unknown Aaron Donald timeline, the lack of wide receiver depth, and now Myles Garrett. Given that you were there and have seen those sidelines before, should I just turn in my Week 5 Bills and Week 13 Chiefs tickets because there's nothing good anymore, or
0: no.
5: do I have hope?
0: No! Oh, my God. Okay, Josh. Back away. Let's just, like, let's take a deep breath, maybe light some candles. I don't know if you have a tub. Maybe take a bath or, like, an ice plunge. 1 week. It's 1 week, and the Rams are, you should know this better than anyone else if this is your team. The Rams are a team that they always take a little while to get warmed up. They play better as the season progresses. And, it just – the way that the schedule kind of lined up for them, it's not great having to start so far away from home and then have to have their first four games in four different time zones. So I can understand a little bit here what the Rams were going for in trying to mitigate some of the jet lag on the way back, considering they have really tough games here coming up. What they play, the Broncos, they play Philadelphia, and then I think they have the Bills. Is that correct? So it's a gauntlet, but I think that they're going to be okay. It's not great that Myles Garrett is on IR right now, and I don't think that Aaron Donald is regretting coming back, but like that is, I think you're going to be okay because this team, it has too much talent for them to be stuck in the mud. That's not what they do. They're going to be exciting. They're going to bounce back. But I think that it was just a really tough week one matchup. I don't know. What do you guys think?
4: I'm not concerned right now, which is always the key two word phrase. Yeah. How many losses will it take before you're like, oh, man, they're screwed. If they lose on Monday, 0-2, you think they're screwed?
6: And the Giants look good, but if the Giants beat them?
4: The first five games are very difficult. If they're 2-3, are you really freaking out? Or is it a 1-4 situation?
0: Well, we are panicking. We are turning in the chips, the tickets, all of the things.
4: Because the Broncos looked like the worst team in football on Monday, right?
0: Yeah.
4: So, but at Philly, not an easy place to play. You know, they lost there in the playoffs. Buffalo, in a month on Monday night, Buffalo looked like the best team in the league. I'm just saying.
0: Yeah.
4: When do
0: yeah.
4: we get really worried?
0: That's true. Thank you for the call, Josh.
1: Rich Eisen here. 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
22: Monken feels that Deshaun Watson got the better chance to win this week in Tampa.
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14: 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Coming up, NFL Network insider Mike Garofolo. NFL Network analyst Brian Baldinger. And now, sitting in for Rich, it's Colleen Wolf.

0: drafted him. He's hanging on him to every last possible moment because he doesn't want to admit a mistake. You've got a different general manager, same head coach, though, as well. But certainly they made the decision as a group to keep him around to see potentially if they need him again. And also maybe if you get a better return, somebody has an injury or something like that, maybe you can get a better return down the line for him when it comes to a trade. I don't really foresee that, but it's the same reason the Colts hung on to Anthony Richardson. Things can change. Guys can come around. You don't quit on talent is a phrase that I've heard a lot of times throughout my career, and sometimes it clicks for you and it just takes a while. We'll see.
1: Okay. Yeah, they like options, and they sure have them. Let's go to Seattle while we're on the quarterback train here. Sam Darnold, the Seahawks opted out of short-term IR for him, which is clearly a good sign. But where are we with Sam Darnold? Obviously, he's going to miss some time, but do you know how much and where they are in that process?
0: Well, I've got it at, I would say, in about 4 weeks. I think it's going to be a max of 4 weeks. Mm-hmm. There's a chance he comes back inside that time frame, so it could wind up being 3 weeks. It's what they call the unique injury, a glute injury. So you're dealing with not a fracture, which is a great result for them. Because when he left the field, there was a fear that it was going to be a hip fracture and he was going to be lost for the season, if not career threatening, because that's what you get into with Tua, and you can go all the way back to Bo Jackson with that one. But so they got good news on that one. It sounds like it's a couple of weeks at most. So yeah, it won't be an IR situation because they might get him back in three. And if you got him on IR, you got to wait a minimum of four. So it's looking like that'll be the case. They play. The week three game for them is 17 days removed from the injury, I believe, if I'm doing my math correctly and recalling that. So another week after that would be 24. Looking like around there would be a reasonable time frame. I think Ian Rappaport reported last night an outside shot of week three. I'd say probably more likely week four into week five for him.
1: And in the meantime, they have Drew Lock, who is more than capable. I think he's one of the better backups in the league. So Seattle will be okay. Hey, we have a question from Chris Brockman.
2: Hey. Hi. Hi, Mike. How are you?
3: Hello.
2: One of the fantasy and preseason darlings, Dazon Stribling, saw him go down in the Australia game. What's the latest with that? Because it looked pretty bad.
0: Yeah. We were told around a month or so, and I saw Schefter just reported a short while ago that it'll be injured reserve, which makes sense. Because it's going to be around that 4 week window here for him. So, looking like injured reserve. And then I believe once he's eligible to come back, you're looking for him to return there as well. It's a shame. I mean, between him and Jacoby Lane with the Ravens, which I think is a similar-ish time frame that we're going to see him sideline with that fractured wrist. These were two rookies that really went off in the preseason. I was excited to see in the regular season. You saw them each for just a couple of minutes. Lane had a touchdown. It was negated by a penalty. He even did the Ray Lewis squirrel dance in the end zone. He had it all beat up.
1: And like, I know.
0: I felt so bad for him because he's doing the dance and like the flag was right behind him. Oh, dude. So, but yeah, I think we'll see him back on the field, and I think both of these guys will contribute as the season goes on.
2: And same with the 49ers. Can we read into anything about how much Kalen Black usage we saw in that game, or was that just more of a, hey, it's the first game, we don't want to overuse CMC, this early?
0: Good player. I mean, good player, and he's going to get the ball. No, I think you have to have in this league two running backs, which is why what the Lions are doing right now is mind-boggling to me because it's all Jahmyr Gibbs.
2: Right.
0: I mean, if he gets hurt, that entire Lions offense changes. So I think you'll see a good bit of him from time to time. And it's not that you're managing McCaffrey at this point in his career, but if you've got a second guy that can bring a little bit of a different look and different skill set and can run hard and physical at times, why not use it? I think you're going to see a little bit more of that maybe than you've seen from the 49ers before, but they've implemented multiple backs before.
2: Sure.
1: Well, Mike Garofolo, you've said it all. He's the best in the business, one of the hardest workers I know.
0: Sure.
1: Garofolo, tell the whole family I said hi and I miss them.
0: Oh, yes, Colleen, the girls miss you very much. Two Christmas cards, again, coming your way this year.
1: Love it. That's great. Thank you, Jeezy, as we say goodbye to Mike Garofolo.
4: Spiker killer.
1: Spiker killer.
4: Blood on his hands.
2: He admitted to it.
1: Yeah. So I don't know if I'm going to see him in hell or purgatory, but it will probably be one of those two.
3: Let's hope neither.
1: What's that?
3: I said, let's hope neither.
1: I know, I know. I'll be in heaven. Duh.
3: Hello.
1: But, yeah, I think it's really fascinating kind of looking at all of the different quarterback situations and all of the injuries and where that's going to leave teams. But I think for a team like Seattle, it's best case scenario in terms of an injury that looked like it was going to be really bad, but turns out it's, you know, more minor, not as terrible as we all thought. So that's good. We're excited to see all of these players return as well. And I do, guys, want to get into some of the players that we saw debut on new NFL teams and the ones that really excelled, the ones that surprised us, like a David Montgomery, a DJ Moore, a Kenneth Walker, obviously. So those were really great hires. And you can hire right the first time with LinkedIn Hiring Pro.
0: Like the way you did that.
2: Yeah.
1: Get started by posting a free job at linkedin.com/Eisen. So we're going to talk about some of those players debuting on the other side. We'll be back after this.
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9: This week's Finley Cadillac Henderson Player Performance of the Week is from the NFL, and it's going to Ashton Gentry for his performance versus the Dolphins Week 1, helping the Raiders pick up the 27-13 victory. Ashton carried the ball 23 times for 102 yards, which is an average of 4.4 yards per carry for all those mathematicians out there. He also was the leading receiver for the Raiders with 6 catches for 45 yards and 2 touchdowns. And following the game, this is what Ashton had to say about his overall performance.
10: First off, I mean, our coaches did a great job preparing us for this game. O-line, receivers, tight ends, my fullback, Hayward, doing a great job in the running game. You know, so I just felt very prepared for the game. And then as a team, we just went out there and executed. So that helped me make plays out there as well.
9: Also, that was Ashton's third career 100-yard game. So what did his head coach, Clint Kubiak, feel about the performance? Here he is following the game.
11: Coming off his injury, I'd say, you know, it's kind of on par from what we've come to expect from him. He's been a leader throughout. What he did tonight is what we expect from him, but doing it on with a bad ankle with a little bit less practice than he's used to, I think just tells you the kind of guy you're dealing with.
9: And the accolades keep on rolling in for one Ashton Gentry. He joins 49ers running back Christian McCaffrey and former NFL running back Brian Westbrook as the only players with multiple games of at least 100 rushing yards and 2 receiving touchdowns, and is the only running back in Raiders history to record 2 games with multiple receiving touchdowns in his first 20 career games. Not to be outdone by being the 8th running back in NFL history to record 2 games of multiple receiving touchdowns within his first 20 career games, and just the 2nd since the AFL-NFL merger in 1970, joining Bill Jones. Most importantly, Gentry's performance provided a blueprint for how Las Vegas can be competitive when the time comes to face tougher opponents. Establishing an effective run game mixed with Cousins' short and intermediate throws, the Raiders were able to control the time of possession. Las Vegas had the ball for 34 minutes and 53 seconds compared to Miami's 25 minutes and 7 seconds. The Raiders had two drives of at least 10 plays that lasted more than 7 minutes each, including the 16-play, 93-yard scoring drive to begin the game. So shout out to Ashton Gentry, who, again, just a few weeks ago, looked like he was going to miss significant time in the 2026 season to end up leading the team to a victory in game number one. That was the Findlay Cadillac Player Performance of the Week, brought to you by Findlay Cadillac Henderson. 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

0: tickle lasted a little longer before he got injured. But this is Andy Reid's, it's his stupid mentality.
1: No, Amy.
0: And Spags, come on, Spags, a Hall of Famer, C-signal. Well, how about show him on the sidelines when the defense is doing something stupid, like a bonehead move? You know, because he's always in that Pete Carroll enthusiastic stance, you know, with your hands on your knees looking forward. Dude, you need to teach your defense how to play. Why can't they even just kind of push a ball out of a, you know, receiver's hand? They don't do anything. I could teach, I could coach that defense better than Spags. I could.
1: Amy, thank you so much for the call. Amy.
2: That was a vent, all right.
1: No.
0: They need to go.
1: That's what we're here for. This is what we do. It's a service that we provide. And I think you definitely needed to get that out.
2: Yeah.
1: Maybe, like, axe throwing would be good, too.
2: Or axe grinding.
1: Yeah. She's got an axe to grind. I would say that's a strong reaction to week one. I think Andy Reid is a very good Hall of Fame coach, and he still
3: I think they looked pretty good.
1: Is that? I think so, too.
4: I think Chiefs fans.
2: That would have been a great rant if Denver had won 31-7
1: yeah.
2: on Monday night. That would have been a good rant.
1: And I love Spags. And I understand the frustration that Amy has, but this is also a team that has experienced a ton of success of late. Last year was the first year that they really weren't in it. So they won the game week one, and they have a running game finally. And Patrick Mahomes is coming off an injury. You don't want to press him and rush him and then have him re-aggravate or hurt it again. I think that he played fine, and he'll get more comfortable as the season progresses and as he kind of gets out there and gets even mentally there in terms of being hit, taking hits, all of that. But I think that it's not as bad as it seems right now, Amy. And you're going to be okay. You're going to be okay. And so and the Chiefs are going to be okay.
2: All right, let's check back in.
4: I don't think she's going
2: to
4: be.
2: Mike, let's check back in with Eric. Let's go back to Eric.
4: Okay, at all, Colleen.
2: All right, 3, 2, 1. Eric.
1: Eric. Is Eric there yet? He's so busy, this guy. He's, you know what he's doing? He's telling what she's happy.
4: Three strikes and you're out. We got to move on.
1: I think we got to check in. I think we got to keep
4: checking on with him for the next hour. Like, Eric, what are you doing?
1: Yeah. We're going to have to keep checking in.
4: Up to the end.
2: All right, let's go to Big Al, Mike. Let's go five. Big Al wants to talk Ravens. Big Al, what's up?
4: He hits dingers.
5: Yeah. Next and five, and let's talk about them Ravens, man. We finally got somebody that can hand the ball off to that guy named Derrick Henry. Lamar Jackson, I love the new coaching staff. I've been a season ticket owner for 20 years, and change is good. And I live in Texas, and I fly back to all the games. I was in the Indianapolis this weekend.
2: Nice.
5: Met Kyle Hamilton's dad. Man, I'm living the dream, guys.
1: Yeah, it sounds like it.
4: That's a lot of frequent flyer miles here,
1: awesome.
4: Big Al.
1: Okay, yeah.
2: What was the vibe in Indy, Big Al?
5: It was good, you know. In the beginning, they went down and scored. I, you know, got a little worried, but you know, we were missing too many penalties, man. But we were missing some key defensive players. We gonna be all right, man. This is our year.
1: Okay,
5: it's been our year for 3 years on paper, but people don't do it. So give the ball to Henry.
1: So Big Al is the opposite of Amy.
2: Yeah.
1: In terms of attitude on the team.
2: Hype on his own team.
1: Big Al is excited about the Ravens.
2: Loves new coaches.
1: As he should be, because the coaching staff, I love what Jesse Minter has done. And we know that he's such a strong defensive mind, so he's going to be able to help this defense really come along and grow into itself. But Declan Doyle and what he was able to do with this team, I love it. I think, and we talked about this a little earlier, but I think that Declan Doyle is really going to maximize the skill set of Lamar Jackson. And we, who knows, maybe we see him win a third MVP.
2: Whew.
1: Right, Big Al, I'm trying to hype you up.
2: Get hyped, Big Al.
5: Yeah,
2: come on.
5: He should have got MV3. That's what I call it.
4: Hey, Big Al, call back during this.
2: Yeah, Big Al.
1: Yeah.
2: I need your enthusiasm.
1: We love Big Al energy.
5: First time on this call, but I'm Harry does this all the time. Busting on Harry about his Atlanta Hawks.
1: All right, Big Al. Everybody give it up for Big Al.
2: Thanks for calling,
1: buddy.
2: Boom.
1: He's got that big energy. We love to hear it. Call back again soon. Kind of brought the vibes up. I like that.
2: I like it.
1: Yeah, we sort of needed it.
4: Well, we had a down call before.
2: Amy, I didn't understand her vent.
1: Well, she's just upset.
3: That's okay.
4: Was she upset about the Wolf? Like,
1: I don't know, but it might not be the Chiefs.
4: I'm still, like, telling you that I'm celebrating three championships that happened 30-plus years ago. She just had hers last week.
6: Exactly.
4: Like, what are you upset about? I mean, you just had your run. Like,
1: just patience, you know? I mean, also, maybe it was a bad morning. Who knows?
3: And I'm getting rid of my season tickets for the Rams now. I'm done.
1: You're done. That's it.
4: Yeah, but he's not a fan, Colleen. He's just in this for, you know, the money.
3: No, that's not.
4: You're not a fan, Mike. You got a hat with two.
3: I'm going next Monday night.
1: Okay. Oh, okay.
2: Okay, Mike.
1: So don't get rid of them before then.
4: So call in your hat, Mike, so she could see how much of a fan you are.
3: Man, I have a Dodger and a Yankee hat. Everybody's
1: Wow, look at that. I've never seen
3: that
1: before.
3: You have nothing to say.
2: Relax.
1: Okay, we're going to relax. We're going to take a break. But when
2: Susie
1: we come back,
2: Schuster, when we come back.
1: Yes, we're going to have an update from Susie. I kind of want to check in with Alonzo, too, maybe, so if we have time.
3: Eric, where are you?
1: Eric!
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0: did that. How long do you think he's just out one game? They play the Cardinals this weekend, by the way. A game that on paper they should win easily, but Cardinals look good. You're having to play Drew Lock. You never know.
1: The advantage they have is that they don't have to rush him back, right? I mean, Drew Lock just won against a team that was in the Super Bowl against them last year. They're going to play the Cardinals. Week four for sure, but week three is possible. I just think you can't bring Sam Darnold back if he's not ready to go. And I don't know how severe the injury is, but it sounds like he'll be back.
0: Yeah, it does. Now, your Dallas Cowboys, that's your favorite team.
1: Yeah.
0: Started out with a disappointment. Play the Commanders this week. Jerry Jones said it is all hands on deck. They simply cannot lose this week. All of Cowboys Nation will be focused to get the victory. It's in the main time slot, 4:30 on Sunday. Are you confident that now that Jerry Jones has all his focus on the Commanders, they get the win?
1: Like Jerry says, all hands on deck, like the Avengers are coming. Except, like, who does he think is going to show up? Troy Aikman and Emmitt Smith and Mike. Like, who's showing up to help the Cowboys win? I think the biggest thing you have is you have a young defensive coordinator, Matt. And we see this on offense all the time. You know, Nathaniel Hackett, remember him? He got the Denver Broncos job. He was Aaron Rodgers' right-hand man. Everyone said, this guy's a genius. And then we found out he didn't know how to manage a game. Christian Parker's going to have to prove that he can be a defensive coordinator. And he's doing it under the biggest spotlight, I think, in the entire league. Yes, he came in, and there were a lot of people who praised him and said he was next. Now he's got to go out and do it because that defense was trash last weekend. And they were terrible, historically terrible last season. So I think a lot of pressure is on Christian Parker to prove that they can actually stop the run and have a respectable defense. If they can't do that, then we're going to laugh the Cowboys out of the league again at the bottom of the standings, underachieving, because that's just what they are if this defense is bad.
0: Yes, I agree. We have a text machine, 772-774-5254, where you can write messages to the show. One person writes, Lane Kiffin is like an influencer that has never accomplished anything yet holds sway and influence. It is interesting. He's never won anything of substance, but he's won a little bit everywhere.
1: Yeah.
0: He's also left everywhere he's gone maybe worse off than when he got there, except for Ole Miss. So it's hard. It is kind of hard to know exactly what Lane Kiffin is, right?
1: Well, not at Ole Miss. Maybe in those other places. But at Ole Miss, he was the guy who put them on the map. I think that's undeniable. That's what he did for them. And I think that's why there are so many emotions about this game.
0: One person writes, Matt, I love Matt Myron. It's my favorite show on ESPN. Wanted to let Myron know I saw Godfrey at a comedy show a couple nights ago.
1: Okay.
0: Mentioned that I listened to Matt Myron. He didn't seem to know who you guys were, so yeah. I think he probably is still a big fan.
1: Yeah. Yeah. I followed him on Instagram, didn't get a follow back. So
0: he didn't follow you back?
1: No, I don't think he knows me. I think you could have said anyone.
0: But he
1: that
0: told
1: show.
0: Me he was a big fan of yours.
1: I think he probably says that to everybody at every comedy show, that he's a big fan of anyone that they say.
0: All right. Well, James, we're going to try to get Godfrey as our celebrity.
1: Get Godfrey. Let's
0: one,
1: find out
0: right?
1: if we know him.
2: Maybe it's this week. What do you think?
0: Well, it wouldn't be bad.
1: Should we try?
0: How many followers does Godfrey have?
1: He's got a
0: Godfrey
1: lot.
0: Godfrey have
1: he's
0: a lot
1: got a
0: of
1: lot.
0: Followers?
1: A lot of followers. Godfrey, if you're listening, if someone knows Godfrey, it's Myron.
0: Well, I have his number.
1: Why are we calling him?
0: Godfrey has 3 million followers.
1: That's what I'm saying. He's a big deal.
0: I'll tell you what.
1: And we can have an impression off, too. You know, I do a few. He does a few.
0: Oh, you do impressions?
1: Yeah.
0: Actually, can you give me one of your impressions? I don't think I've heard one.
1: The Godfather.
0: Oh, wait. What? This is Godfather. You're doing Vito Corleone?
1: Yeah, the Godfather.
0: Okay.
1: I'm going to make you an offer you can't refuse. How was that?
0: You
1: that
0: know,
1: good?
0: That wasn't terrible.
1: Wasn't bad. Wasn't,
0: Rachel,
1: I can do a little
0: didn't
1: bit.
0: You think that wasn't bad?
1: I can do a little bit. I'm just saying.
3: I've never seen that movie.
0: What?
1: Whoa.
0: You've never seen The Godfather?
3: Incredible.
1: Wait, whoa.
2: This is on brand for her, though.
0: How have you never seen The Godfather?
1: What? Not recently?
3: No, I've never seen it. I just never
0: Are you
1: okay,
0: aware
1: we got to change that.
0: Are you aware of it?
3: I'm aware of it.
1: Rachel, we need you to see that movie by next week. Can you
0: okay.
1: do that?
0: I'll tell you what. Do me a favor. Send us to break as the Godfather. All right?
1: All right. Coming up, people are mad at Tim Tebow. We'll tell you why you're a Matt Myron.
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0: eventually, Matt, we need collective bargaining. Like, eventually, that's the only way to me where you're going to be able to say, okay, let's figure out what's on the table, how much money is available to these athletes, and let's have a way to make them the professional athletes that they really are right now. Anything beyond that is a step short. These coaches who are promoting it, I get it, because we do need some form of stability. I will say this. I covered Michigan basketball. I covered the Final Four as a college basketball reporter. Matt, the confetti has fallen, and I'm sitting there talking to coaches who are in the portal trying to figure out who they're going to lose and who they have to get, literally as the confetti is falling. We need something to stabilize the sport, but to act like this is sort of a guarantee, I don't think that's accurate.
1: By the way, Duke spends the second least on their roster, $12 million. They also made the ACC championship game.
0: Well, with who though? With a quarterback who went to Miami for more money.
1: But you know what? Such is life.
0: Yeah,
1: Myron, you used to write articles for the local newspaper, and then ESPN came with the big money, started offering you the fancy wardrobe and the nice hats, and then you end up here. So I mean, like, that's kind of how life is, isn't it?
0: Yeah, but they can't keep that guy. I mean, that's, you know, I say this as a Brewers fan. You say it as a Reds fan. It's almost like baseball. Well, you're not going to hold on. Like, if you're one of those teams not spending a ton of money, you better get what you can get out of that elite quarterback because he's not going to stay. And I think that's the challenge.
1: Errol is in North Carolina. Errol, is that like Errol Flynn?
0: Yeah, Errol Spence.
1: Are you there, Errol?
0: Errol, we got you?
2: Yes, I'm here.
1: So it's like Errol Flynn, correct?
0: Or Errol Spence?
2: Yes, yes, sir.
1: All right. Okay. Well, tell me what you got, Errol.
2: Well, I had a couple questions. One, I need to know why Myron doesn't do his readings of the book.
1: People Gucci really Mane? Like you used to read Gucci Mane quotes.
0: I had to retire. I mean, that's the thing I did on Sportsman. Like, and I just it felt like, you know, once a bid is over, as a funny person, you kind of know when the bid is ended, and I think that maybe is ended.
1: Yeah, so there you go, Errol. Plus, he saves his good bits for when he's unsportsmanlike.
0: No, I mean, this was before our show.
1: I know.
0: It was in the past.
1: Yes. Well, maybe one day you will share the best parts on this show, and that will be nice as well. James is in Kentucky. What do you got, James?
3: I wonder what y'all going to think about Lane Kiffin, LSU, when the NFL comes a-calling, what the LSU fans is going to think about him.
1: That's a good question. James, where in Kentucky are you from?
0: Yeah.
3: Mount Sterling,
1: the whirling Sterling. Real quick, tell Myron why he should come to court days.
0: Court days?
3: Because you can find any kind of food you want, real good food, buy about anything you want. These people come from all over the United States and different countries.
1: That's right. You can buy, Myron, you can buy at the same place. Tell me if I'm right here, James. You could buy, like, a corn dog. You could buy a gun. You could also buy a basket. You could buy all of that in one place, right?
3: One place. A hunting dog, gun, corn dog, anything you want in that one town. Yeah.
1: What do you think about that?
0: I'll consider it. Yeah, I'll consider it. You said court days?
1: Court days, yeah. It's like the world's biggest flea market that comes together for a weekend.
0: It sounds fascinating. I'll say that.
1: It doesn't look to me like you're going to go.
0: I'll let you know. How about that?
1: Thank you very much. Myron mentioned baseball. Ellie De La Cruz had some comments yesterday that made me sad, plus a milestone in New York. That's all next as Matt, Myron, and Court Days comes.
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26: Randy Westbrook, managing attorney.

0: that is someone will catch a ball. We saw that with Aaron Judge, all these other guys. And then immediately they're kind of taken down to sort of this private area.
1: Yeah,
0: and then the guy comes. What do you say?
1: Yeah.
0: Oh, hey, can you give me my baseball?
1: Do you think maybe like when people get arrested, they read the Miranda rights? Do
0: yep.
1: you think they should read to the people, you have a right to keep this ball, you don't have to sell it to them?
0: I would be talking to the team. I would have told Pete Alonso, you can call my attorney. We'll work this out.
1: Okay.
0: But I can't give him the ball. There's a market for it.
1: As people who've listened to this show for a while know, Ellie De La Cruz, probably my favorite baseball player mm-hmm. of all time. I was there for his first game. I saw him play in Louisville at AAA. I've been talking about him, Myron, for as long as you've known me. Have I not talked about
0: him?
1: You
0: have. Ellie. You love him.
1: I have season tickets. I go watch him. He's my favorite player. He was Trent Rosencrans said yesterday that Ellie De La Cruz, quote, has bigger ambitions than being with Cincinnati and has already declined what would have been the largest contract in Reds history.
0: Yeah.
1: I didn't like reading that.
0: You didn't like reading the truth that everybody's known from day one? You didn't think he was going to stay, right?
1: What would be a bigger ambition than playing for the Cincinnati Reds and making me happy?
0: Ask his real estate agent who's probably in L.A. right now looking at properties.
1: You see that? He's right there. I don't know if they're showing that on camera or not. Yeah. There he is right there.
0: Well,
1: I would have to take that down
0: yeah.
1: if he goes. No. I can't have that.
0: No, you couldn't fault him for going to L.A. or New York for a crazy amount of money, right? You couldn't be mad at him. If he comes back, you'd have to cheer for him if he went to one of those places.
1: I couldn't be mad at him.
0: No.
1: But, like, he should have some sympathy for me and at least consider that in the equation.
0: If he goes to the Tigers or Milwaukee or the Astros, that's one thing. If he goes to the Dodgers, the Mets, or the Yankees for a ridiculous amount of money,
1: I don't want him to go to the Dodgers. Although I think he grew up a Dodgers fan, so I worry that's where he's going to end up. I'd like to see him in the Yankees. I think he would take New York by storm.
0: He'd be good.
1: And I think having him in New York would be good for baseball. I think having another person on the Dodgers doesn't really help anybody, Byron. Like, that doesn't help the sport.
0: But I think wherever he goes, he'll be so electric that he could be the face of baseball. And
1: it
0: wherever
1: is true
0: he goes, he'll make a lot of
1: I
0: money.
1: Don't think people realize how electric he is. I get to watch
0: Incredible.
1: Him every night. Even in when they stink, he hit a ball out of the park.
0: It's Wimby-like.
1: He's unbelievable. He's the most fun player in baseball, and it is kind of a shame that unless you're in Cincinnati, you don't really get to see him play, but that's the way it goes.
0: New York is going to see
1: him. Thank you very much, Myron. Freddie and Harry are next. We will be back tomorrow to get you ready for the weekend and the Ole Miss LSU game. This has been Matt Myron here on ESPN Radio. 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
13: I'm Christine Lisi. The White Sox run of 74 straight days in first in the AL Central is over. Cleveland came back again to beat Chicago 6-3. Guardians in sole possession of the division lead for the first time since July 3rd, up a half game on the White Sox. Yankee slugger Aaron Judge pulled for a pinch hitter in the sixth inning today due to tightness in his lower right leg. New York and Minnesota tied at 3, top 11. NFL, despite his struggles in week one, Browns quarterback Deshaun Watson expected to start again on Sunday. Does he have to play well in Tampa Bay to keep his job? Coach Todd Monken.
14: I wouldn't say that. I always expect my players to play well. I wouldn't put him out there if I didn't. So I expect him to play really well. And there were moments Sunday that he did. And there were moments we did a really good job offensively. And there were moments we didn't. And there were moments we didn't coach well enough. And there were moments we didn't play well enough. I don't get too far ahead because really what matters most is that we have a great mindset.
13: Watson said he's only focused on getting a win this week, not his job security or the potential reaction he might get in Cleveland from fans in the home opener in week three.
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17: Guys, we got a wonderful job. We get to watch football, yes, we get to talk about football. And look, I'm fortunate to come on you guys short of the week. But before I leave, Harry, I got to tell you one thing, Harry.
18: Oh, Lord.
17: Uh-huh. Hook them. They went from 4 to number 1, and I get on that airplane. You know where I'm going? I'll be at practice Wednesday with the Hook'ems. With the Hook'ems. I'll be at practice. I'm going to hug me a Manning. They know I'm coming. They can't wait to see me on Wednesday. I'm going to practice, Harry.
16: This is Freddie and Harry.

0: Yay!
1: Oh, wow.
2: What's your daughter's name, Justin?
0: Yeah, what's her name?
3: Zelda. Zelda Rose.
0: Ooh. Zelda, number one, you have a gorgeous, a beautiful name. Number two, you just really, really, really, really made my day. You really did.
4: Thank you.
0: That means a lot.
2: Dustin,
0: that means a lot.
2: Dustin, real quick, who named her Zelda?
4: Put on the show!
2: We're glad you love the show. Dustin, who named your daughter Zelda? Who named her?
3: That was me. I got to pick. If she was a girl, I got to pick. If she was a boy, her mom would have got to pick.
2: Okay, well, Dustin, well done as a dad, my friend.
0: Yes,
2: Woo pig all the way. And thank you, Dustin. And thank you, Zelda.
3: Woo pig. God bless y'all.
2: God bless you, too, my friend. Zelda's all right. Zelda's all right,
0: Freddie, that was pretty heartfelt, man. It really was.
2: Yeah, man. Wow.
0: Like that one got me.
2: Yeah.
0: That one got me.
2: Yeah, that
0: got you know how much I love kids, right? Because mm-hmm. they're so innocent, and mm-hmm. and I just love children. And her singing that happy birthday to me really got me.
2: One of the best sounds in the world regarding a child's laugh or a child acceptance or something that makes them happy or giving happiness to others. Those kind of moments, that kind of innocence never, ever goes out of style. He is Harry Douglas. Continue to wish him a happy birthday at 888-ESPN, 888-729-3776. On his social, HDougs83. I'm Freddie Coleman. It's the Groove with Unknown. It's Freddie and Harry on ESPN Radio, the ESPN app, and SiriusXM and Channel 80. Continue to weigh in about Lane Kiffin's return to the Grove and Ole Miss when number 7 LSU takes on number 8 Ole Miss Saturday night, 7:30 Eastern Time on ABC at 888-ESPN, 888-729-3776. And I'll ask Harry Douglas the question, who does it mean more to win this game, Lane Kiffin or the ex-wife he left in Ole Miss? We'll get to that after Harry gives you this word courtesy of Granger.
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13: Yeah.

0: right, here we go. Cofield and Company on this Wednesday. You heard it. Battleborn Injury Lawyers today. That's where we are every Wednesday. As Alex White is here, it's Cofield. Justin Watkins coming up in a little bit. Voice of Reason, legal insider, former public servant, and also our Joe, the pro, is here. Alex White. We have a lot of college football to get into in terms of betting, with the week starting off tomorrow. NFL right around the corner, so we'll get into that as well. So what's going on?
1: Feels crazy to think that, right? I mean, it's like we wait so long for football, and then I come in here on a Wednesday, and it's like, all right, up again tomorrow. NFL week two, college week three, pretty good game, I think, too, for college. Great game for NFL with the Bills and the Lions, but, yeah, it just starts to move really quickly.
0: Okay, the pressure's on you because you are in one of the better contests around the country. If you don't know Alex White, she has won a pair of Last Man Standing in the past. She was second place in the Circa Invitational, which invites, what, like 24 of the best handicappers in Vegas from around the country. Again, she finished second 2 years ago. She's back again. I saw the top mark was 6-1 in week one. Explain the contest again. What's available? What can you actually bet?
1: So actually, it's your seven picks for the week, and then you pick one to be your best bet. Each is worth a point, and then the best bet is worth another point. And it's sides and totals for all NFL and all FBS college football. So a lot of options in this contest.
0: Not easy. Last year was a freaking bloodbath. It was a struggle to get through it. And I've been in contests like this. It's you sweat it, man. Seven picks a week is a lot, and especially when it whittles down to just the NFL towards the end of the season. So out of the gates, I know one dude went 6-1, all NFL.
1: Yeah.
0: Which I would never do. Well, how come you're more a college person when you have the college games available? Why is that?
1: You know, I don't know. I just feel like adjusting them and watching and kind of having a gauge. I mean, you can't say you have a gauge for all 100 and, what, right, 38. But, you know, I feel like I feel like I'm putting more time into college football than I am NFL. NFL's fun. I'm in fantasy leagues. I like to watch it. And then when it becomes such a chore and I just don't feel – and the other thing, and you know this, Cofield, I think everybody who's listening, those numbers are so sharp. Like, so a lot of people are betting into the NFL to make that number so sharp and have their strong opinion. So very impressive for that guy. Pretty fortunate, I think, he got on the Vikings. But other than that, none of them were really flukes. He had some really good bets there if you look at his card.
0: Why do you say Vikes were fortunate?
1: I mean, just kind of the way that game played out. And we've seen Green Bay do this before and kind of shrink or fall apart there at the end. And I think they definitely helped the Vikings in coming back in that one, right?
0: Yeah, Caleb Herring thought that the Packers also got a little bit jobbed by the officials with some of the roughing calls. So I guess we'll find out. We'll find out who the Vikings are and the Packers are this week because they're both in very competitive games. Okay, so I'm not looking to beat you up here, but
1: that's okay.
0: You did what in week one?
1: I went 3-4, and my best bet was I'm hoping it's the worst bet of the year for me because I was on Minnesota. I had them as a favorite against Mississippi State, as did a lot of people, because that was a favorite flip.
0: We talked to Sammy P. and his group who do bear bets, and they went on and on and on in the preseason. Doesn't mean it's not going to happen, but they went on and on and on in the preseason about that team being an over-win total team.
1: With Minnesota?
0: With Minnesota. And they did not compete. They looked slow. I think P.J. Fleck is one of those guys who is like he's good at getting the program to like 6 or 7 wins.
1: Yeah.
0: But when it's head to head time against good coaches on the other side, I think he wilts a little bit. I'm not ripping your pick because I'm obviously doing it in hindsight. I stayed away from that one, but yeah, that one did not work out.
1: No, I don't blame you because even picking it as my best one, I'm like, I just need him to win. But at the same time, and I feel like PJ Fleck is a good pick your spot with him, and it's come up great in, you know, throughout the seasons, and you'll find it on a random weekday. So I kind of got in my head thinking it was it. Kamario Taylor, Mississippi State has themselves a quarterback. And, I mean, they beat him in every asset of the game, including holding Minnesota to, like, 13 rushing yards or something. So it was very lopsided. That was my worst pick. So then I've got actually what really pulled me through was two pretty big favorites that I don't usually do in contests, but Boise State and UCLA both covered for me to get me wins. And then Purdue, overtime loss, but we got there with the plus 3.
0: I did a, and I never do that. I never do parlays. I did a money line parlay, but I was just betting against my own interest, my own rooting interest. I'm like, screw it. If they're going to win, then, you know, I'm going to roll with it. And I took Boise minus, no, it was money line. So I took Boise to win and I took North Dakota State to win.
1: Okay.
0: It's basically even money.
1: Could have laid the points at both of those teams, I think.
0: Yeah. North Dakota State, we'll probably hit this in the middle of the show because we'll do some Mountain West Conference football talk. What they did for the first 3.5 quarters against the Air Force triple option was really impressive because I think I was maybe just getting ready to fly back from North Texas with UNLV, and I looked at the numbers. I was like, my God, Air Force has like 117 yards rushing at the start of the fourth quarter. I'm like, what is going on? That's a statement.
1: Yeah.
0: That's a big statement.
1: I think they've been making a statement this entire year.
0: Well, that was the first one, because obviously before that they played Jack State and they played, what, like Fordham or something?
1: Yeah.
0: Duquesne, whoever they played. They ripped them, but this was kind of the eye-opener at elevation, triple option, at Air Force, better Air Force team, we think, than at least last year. Other news on the gambling front, we really didn't hit this on Monday, but I think most people know by now, if you don't follow what goes on in Survivor or Last Man Standing, we'll get an update from Chuck Esposito on Friday with the STN Last Man Standing. Survivor, oh boy.
1: Yeah.
0: Chargers go down, 30% of the pool gone. Did you go on Survivor?
1: I did. No, I didn't go down.
0: Okay.
1: Oh, but I'm in Survivor.
0: You're in it.
1: Yes.
0: Okay, you didn't take the Chargers?
1: I didn't take the Chargers.
0: Why not?
1: So,
0: who did you take?
1: Me and my group, we have two in the Survivor contest at Sorka and ended up going with the Steelers, which a lot of people did, against the Falcons and a Cooper Rush. And then we ended up as our kind of favorite cushion with the Lions, which got pretty scary there at the end.
0: The Lions were my Survivor pick. I'm not in it, but that was my pick last week. And, man, they had to freaking sweat that out, which leads us into Thursday Night Football, which we'll get to as well. Okay, so I threw this at one of our handicappers yesterday, one of our experts, Femi Abebefe from VSiN, and I said, hey, you know, 50-plus points a game in week one. I'm going, lots of overs in week two in the NFL. And he paused, and he's like, don't do that.
1: Yeah.
0: He's like, don't do it blindly. So tell the audience what happened in week one in terms of the point output and why you think it happened, because I've heard a lot of different theories about why the games were high scoring.
1: I don't really have a theory on that first week and why it was so high scoring. But, yeah, I mean, they were on record, I believe it tied now for Sunday, averaging 53.3 points per game, the highest scoring week one Sunday in league history per NFL research. But then the Broncos and Chiefs on Monday, I think that brought it down where if they would have been another high scoring, then it would have topped it, but more like tied overall. But still, for a Sunday, and six games saw at least 60 points. So I didn't really dive into it or even think on it too much. I kind of just...
0: Are you a total player? Do you play totals?
1: So I used to play a lot of totals. I really like lower scoring sports with totals, such as hockey.
0: Right.
1: I think that one's a little bit easier to kind of have a feel for, but as the season goes on, I really like to look at certain things like, you know, run percentage compared to pass percentage, seconds per play, and stuff like that to add into my number for total. So early on, I kind of stay away.
0: Most common theory picked up on tackling, that tackling was really poor.
1: Okay.
0: Another thing that emerged is run games were a lot more effective in week one this year than in the last couple of years. And Adam Hill's theory was that the league has now kind of switched. Some teams have switched back to, hey, you know, we used to run and gun and, you know, throw the ball over the yards. You're going to go little against us on defense. Okay, now we're going to go big. Now we're going to respond by going run game. So you want to have all these little guys out there. We're going to have power packages. And you saw the Raiders were in 12 personnel, 13 personnel. So
1: Yeah. Now
0: that'll be an adjustment throughout the year. But what I thought was fascinating is that you had a week one where it was 50-plus points per game on average. It had dropped like four straight years since 2021 from, I think, week one 2021 was 48 points per game. Not the total. That was the output.
1: Right.
0: And last year was like 41.7. So I figured it's going to stay down there, but it didn't. And it was pretty explosive. So we mentioned the run game and the 12 and 13 personnel with the Raiders. That was a good showing. I didn't think the offensive line was awesome, but it certainly was better than it was the last couple of years, and especially last year when Genty was basically getting hit in the backfield as soon as he got the ball. They gave him some room. The numbers actually bear that out. I think the numbers were, I think it was like, last year he was like negative four yards per carry, like, behind the line. And this year, I think he got to, like, 1.3 yards, which doesn't sound like a lot, but it's almost 2 yards a carry.
1: Right.
0: Where he was advancing, you know, before he got popped. Good game. Good game. Now, I think the concerning thing is Kirk Cousins with 2 interceptions.
1: Right.
0: And the other concerning thing was, hey, great that Genty had a nice day, upwards of 150 yards, but he also was like 53% of the Raiders' offense. They only piled up 290 yards of offense. Now, there's a couple things here. You could go with, hey, the Dolphins suck, and that was the overall result, especially what the defense did. Or you could also go with, hey, the Dolphins' defense actually might be decent because of Jeff Hafley and because they actually do have some good young talent. Well, what's, like, out of that game, what do you do from a power rating standpoint? What do you do with both teams? Anything?
1: I mean, I think the number was, obviously, the Raiders covered by quite a bit, but I think adjust them up a little bit. But I didn't think, I mean, I know that the Dolphins are very young and it's going to take some time and they don't have as much talent, but I still don't think the gap is as big as people made it seem. So, yeah, I don't think they're as bad as people really thought. Well, who knows? I mean, as the season goes on, they could be historically bad, but I did think it was a huge upgrade from the offensive line. I thought that was, you could tell very easily. And I was actually there watching live. So from, I was pretty high, but the third, but right on the 50-yard line, and went to a couple of games the last few years, and it definitely looked like a new, what's the word, culture, and kind of new look Raiders.
0: Was there a different attitude from the fans?
1: Yes, I think so.
0: You thought it was louder?
1: It was loud, yeah.
0: That's good.
1: Yeah, I was walking in, kind of checking the scores, right, of the 10 o'clock games that were getting done and seeing all the chaos that was happening there. It was during the first quarter, and as I was walking in, I was like, whoa, this is pretty loud in here.
0: It can get loud in there when they're winning, and the other thing is shutting out the opposing fans.
1: Well, yeah, it was Miami didn't really show up too much there, so it was mostly Raider fans there.
0: Do a giveaway. We got a couple of pairs of tickets for Weird Al. We'll do caller 6 and 7. Caller 6 and 7. Caller 6 and 7 for Weird Al playing on Friday. 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Weird Al is playing this week. 2 pair of tickets. Caller 6 and 7, 364-1100, 364-1100. James is going to hook you up, and on the way back, we'll start getting into more of the Week 3 of college football. Week 2 of the NFL and more examination of what we saw with the Raiders, and we'll kind of build on what Alex said, that they look more organized, they look more disciplined, they look like a different team out there versus what we've seen the last couple of years. And I don't want to call Pete Carroll a jabroni. We know that Josh McDaniel is a jabroni, but certainly things look like they're on the upswing, and we'll see what happens this week with the Raiders.
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0: All right, rolling on here on this Wednesday. 766-1400 is the number at Battleborn Injury Lawyers. Alex White, world champion handicapper, is here with us. She's part of the Circuit Invitational. She's also in just about every other contest in town, so we're mining her for betting information on Wednesday's Pro versus Jill. Coming up later on is Justin Watkins, coming out very aggressive in week three. I think he's got 7 picks. Oh, Lord, he's fired up. He has a good grasp on what's going on. That's what he tells us. He's going to be along in about 25 minutes. So we were talking about the Raiders' victory. They're 1-0. They're going to be taking on the Chargers. Is that number still holding tight at 7? The look ahead was 8. I don't think it's going to go below 7, although there's a lot of people out there who are claiming that the Chargers stink, Mike McDaniel sucks, offensive line blows, but I don't see everyone running to the windows right now. It did get to 105. It was 7 and minus 105.
1: I swear I thought I saw 6.5 earlier, but let's double check that.
0: All right.
1: Because, I mean, 7's a good number then.
0: Well, do you think it'll go off of 7 on Sunday? Vegas has changed. There's a lot of mornings I'll sit there at the Westgate, and I'm like, wow, people are freaking firing on the dogs. And this is one of those, like, I'm not going to say overreaction, because maybe the Chargers are just like an 8-win team. Maybe they're a lot closer to the Raiders than I thought. I don't believe that. But they've got to play a lot better. And here's the thing. From a coaching standpoint, they look disorganized. I didn't understand their rotation. I think it was at the right guard with getting Trey Pipkins 20 snaps. That made no sense. Interesting on the other side, though. And again, I don't want to go crazy because it is the Dolphins. So you did what you're supposed to do. Now, what that means is the Dolphins might be the 31st team in the NFL. The Raiders might be the 18th, the 24th, or the 30th. They might be right there with them, but they took care of business. Q Myers on his Locked On Raiders show said, I had one player in the locker room telling me, Q, this was the hardest training camp I've ever been a part of. Said it was a veteran, it's the hardest training camp I've ever been a part of. But that hard work that we're putting in is paying off on the field. And without provocation, there were 5 interviews that we grabbed. There were probably 10 that we grabbed overall. We, not being me, but the crew of Vince Sapienza and Brandy Flores and Q Myers, where I listened to players after the game, again, not provoked, not asked specifically about, hey, did all that hard work pay off? They brought up individual work. They brought up the side work, the attention to detail, and said, hey, it worked in this game. So when they echo that, that's a good sign. And for the most part, there were some mistakes in the game. It was not a perfect game. But that does feel different.
1: Yeah.
0: Than in years past, right?
1: Yeah, it does. Attention to detail, I think, is one of the top things there. Of course, they're saying it's the hardest as well. So physically, you got to imagine that is contributing to that. But yeah, it does feel different. I'm seeing 6.5s right now. I'm seeing it at South Point and Circ, and I'm using an odd screen. So I logged into my South Point account, which does say 6.5, Steve. So it looks like I don't know. It looks like they're loving the dog in this, and I don't know if it goes back and touches 7.
0: I see the same thing. All right, are you going to lay it? What do you think is going to be a tight game? In essence, what could be a Raiders home game, aside from, you know, the whatever, 400-mile trip.
1: Right.
0: It's going to be, at worst, for the Raiders at SoFi, the Raiders numbers first. At worst, 30-70. I think it could be 50-50, and it may be beyond.
1: I mean, a lot of excitement right now for the Raiders, right? So I do think it could get us at 50-50.
0: The Chargers fan base is still building. The Raiders still own very much of L.A. It's now more expensive, less economical than ever to come to Vegas. And that's, if you just chalk up the tickets, they're crazy, especially on the resale market. And then what it costs to come here,
1: right,
0: because of resort fees. And, you know, other additional expenses, we've gone through the freaking roof. So, come on, if it's right around the corner for you and you got to pay a little extra for the tickets. And the other thing is, it's also a massive building.
1: And it's also a division opponent, right? And it should be a great game. You're getting a ticked off Chargers team coming off a loss where, I mean, don't you think a lot of it just kind of looked unprepared and almost shocked about the opponent that they were playing and thought that it was going to be a cakewalk? And I don't know. I'm hearing a lot about the O-line again, though, with this Chargers team like we always do. So I don't think I'd lay the 6.5. I'd try and wait and find another. Try and wait and see if a 7 pops up again.
0: Okay. We heard Joe Fortenbaugh, who is ESPN Nationals. They've dubbed him a gambling expert. He was breaking down the Bills and the Lions. He's on the Bills side. This is Thursday Night Football, a good Thursday Night Football game. And it also feels good because you don't have like 8 games of wear and tear. You know, and it, yes, it's a short week, but they're both coming in relatively healthy. Robust total of 54.5. Can we address that first? I mean, both teams got blown up on defense.
1: Yes, they did. And remember the last time these two played, it was like 48-42. There is a possibility for a ton of points in this game. And if we're looking for kind of a regression to the mean, I would wait more towards Sunday for that to happen with some of these games. This is not the one I'd be dying to place an under bet. If anything, I'd be looking over between these two. Kind of have to agree with Joe, too. I do think that's a pretty short number here for Buffalo at home. They looked really good. They looked recharged. We were waiting to see what would happen with the new head coach in Joe Brady. Yes. And they looked good. I mean, they very balanced with James Cook and getting everybody involved, and DJ Moore now looked like Josh Allen had a wide receiver one. So I think the home field, you definitely have to add that in, and then it's kind of gone from there. Do you think the Buffalo is better than the Lions?
0: I'll probably do an in-game bet. But if I'm getting 5, if I have to bet it before the game, I'm probably taking the Lions.
1: Are we up to,
0: I think it'll be a toss-up.
1: We are up to 5.5 now.
0: Oh, 5.5, okay.
1: Yeah. Yeah, that's
0: and, you know,
1: that's
0: and I don't know if you just mentioned it. The other thing to take into account, like how crazy is the Bills crowd going to be in the new stadium? Flip side of that, though, and I'm not saying this is going to happen, but I'm going to give it like 4 games because I think Bills fans will pay anything to get in there. They did take a risk by putting the prices of the new seats, new stadium, so high. I'm going to say something crazy because I don't think this crowd exists in upstate New York. But they better be careful they don't get a wine and cheese type deal like we have here at times with Raiders fans who are shut out. And
1: true.
0: You know, we've got season ticket holders here who paid $75, $45, you know, $35 for PSLs. And often if they don't sell the tickets, they come and, you know, they're not fired up.
1: Yeah.
0: They're not, you know, hardcore Raiders fans. So I think the Bills crowd, even in the new palace, will still be damn good. So we'll see what factor that's going to play. I think game 1 out of the gate, so it'll be super loud. We have it covered. With local sports talk on Saturdays and Sundays, we start off the football day on Saturday with JVT and his college football preview show, along with John Murray of the Westgate. 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And then the Sunday football preview show is back again with a host. Joined by Adam Hill, joined by John Murray. That one goes at 8 o'clock. So 8 o'clock on both Saturday and Sunday. You can check it out, the Westgate Superbook. 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
10: Rolling on this Wednesday. ESPN Las Vegas, you heard it. Alex is here. It's Cofield. All right, time to take a look at UNLV in a bye week. And I would say a much needed bye week. Dan Mullen said it was a coin toss. Sometimes it's better to have the week off. Sometimes it's not. I think sitting around stewing on a 44-6 loss does suck. But it's probably a good stew,
1: yeah,
10: if that's the way to put it, because they need to kind of get that drilled in their heads that if they play like that, this is going to be a long season. And a long season now, in the past, it used to be three wins. A long season now, I would think, underwhelming would be going 500. Expectations for a lot of people were very high. I'm going to say again, and I said it repeatedly, that I thought because of the schedule that 3-2 out of the gates was probably realistic. Now, I thought they might lose the Hawaii game. But the mix of games,
1: yeah,
10: and they will have Cal coming up after Akron. I don't think Akron will be easy. I'm very curious to see Akron against Minnesota this week, and they've got a freshman quarterback who's dinky. He's a little guy, but he's a dual-threat guy, so that can often be dangerous. But they gotta, before they even worry about Akron, they gotta get themselves straight because it's been a freaking total mess, for the Rebels. As, Dan Mullen was available, yesterday and talked to the media, and, some of the main topics that we got into eventually were, tackling and a lot on the wide receivers, but, here he talks about, because early in the availability, he said, hey, this is a week where we can see what we're not doing well, what we're doing well. So I think you might hear me in here where I say, like, okay, what are you doing well on offense? But here's Dan Mullen talking about the offense and if he's happy.
11: So to build on that, you mentioned finding things that the team is doing well. So what are you doing well on offense?
12: I can't get that away because then they're going to be like, I mean, they're like, don't think Akron's not watching. Everybody's watching this video right now.
11: I guess what are you happy with?
12: What am I happy with? That's always a bad one, too, because I'm never happy with anything.

0: a bold statement because it hasn't been great, but it's very much in flux. They still haven't kind of figured out who's playing all of the positions, right? Their best offensive lineman is Austin Boyd. I think he's out longer than they're saying. They're not really updating on it. Mullen just said he'll be out a couple of weeks. I think it's going to be longer than that. Now, one of the positives is that Griffin Scroggs, the backup center, has taken hold of that job. And he played okay in the game in North Texas. So I think that's solidified. But they've got some injuries. And they have now they're very much up in the air on the left side. So they started Will Thomas, who was a left tackle last year. Last two games, they mixed in Alakai Afoa. Afoa was the lowest-rated PFF player on the entire team against North Texas. He struggled, and he got most of the snaps. Left guard is doing okay. Right guard was a little better in Amari Tase. So you can see, like, I think they have seven or eight guys who can play.
1: Right.
0: And a rotation may be the way to go at times, but they're not settled at all. And here's the thing. They need to be settled really quick. So they're going to have to get it done here. And if they're not, then they are going to have to change the offense, I think. I don't think they can have Jackson Arnold in the pocket as much as he is. He's had way too many shots tipped, way too many balls tipped. So.
1: Well, with you saying all that and them kind of shuffling around with the O-line, I mean, now is a good time, I would say, to have this bye week. And it was a really weird spot going, you know, coming off the loss. And I think Memphis is proving that they are.
0: Yeah.
1: Really,
0: I think North Texas is
1: going to
0: be
1: really
0: good, too.
1: Really
0: I'm fascinated with that game this week.
1: Yeah.
0: North Texas and what, Texas State, right?
1: That's right.
0: Yeah, so that's a fascinating game. Neil Brown said after the game, the head coach of North Texas, you can say this after you put a whooping on someone. He said, I thought going into the game that we were better in the trenches than they were, and it turned out that way. That's not a good narrative for the Rebels because they were at least above average the last couple years in the trenches, so they've got to get better. But, yeah, Jackson Arnold, I think people always want to point to who the quarterback is and make a change. And he said yesterday, I'll put the audio out tonight or tomorrow, but someone asked him about getting Orji in or could Orji get a start. And he basically, without saying it, he's like, he's not starting. He's the backup. We'll get him in there in some packages. We have some stuff designed for him. They got Jackson Arnold to be the starter,
1: right.
0: And he's been okay. Believe me, that's not their biggest problem. Their biggest problem is, one, the offensive line has not been great. Two, back-to-back weeks now, he's talked about the wide receivers. And he didn't talk about the receiving end of it, which I do think they need to do a better job of getting open and also awareness of where they are on the field, but blocking. Because he said on Tuesday, yesterday, that hey, we've had like a bunch of six-yard runs. You know, you make a couple of blocks, those can turn into 60-yard runs. And then he said, but we've had a lot of six-yard runs.
1: Were you anticipating a certain answer from him when you asked what he was happy with or what they were doing well? Where did you think he was going to go with that? What have you seen from him?
0: He gave the answer I thought he would give.
1: Oh.
0: But the thing is, that was towards the end of the availability, and he said in the opening 30 seconds, this is the time that we look to see what we're doing well and what we're not doing well. And I was like, well, I'm going to ask him what he's doing well on offense because I think a lot of people would be like, nothing, right? Which they're doing some things. They've had some moments, obviously, against Hawaii, you know, Jet Thomas and the blocking.
1: Yeah.
0: It worked. The offensive line was better in the middle of the three games. But, yeah, he's his main gripes are wide receivers have to do a better job in terms of blocking. And this is not a gripe, but there's a reality. And there's a video up now at Steve Cofield and up on ESPN Las Vegas. They are beat up. So they need this time to mend. And I don't know what it looks like when they come out the other end next week. But they're a little dinged up at receiver. They're a little beat up at offensive line. And then at safety, Trey Fulton just won the Mountain West Conference Defensive Player of the Week last week, 2 weeks ago. And he had to leave the game. And he had ice on his wrist, which he had an injured wrist a year ago. So I think they did a good job of going out and getting guys a lot of upside from power fours to play safeties and nickel. So those guys are going to have to step up now. So
1: what else defensively did he say? Because, I mean,
0: tackling,
1: 150
0: tackling,
1: plus
0: tackling,
1: on the
0: tackling.
1: Ground. Yeah.
0: He said there were 27 missed tackles against North Texas. And he said they evaded four tackles on the other side. So it was 27-4 in terms of missed tackles. North Texas missed four tackles. UNLV missed 27. I mean, that's the game right there.
1: Wow.
0: And that's why it looks 44-6. Like, as I was watching it, I didn't feel like UNLV, whatever,

0: you know, 5, 7, 10 years ago, where they would just get blown off the field and smoked and just be overwhelmed physically.
1: Yeah.
0: I know people are going to hear that and they're like, oh, what are you saying? Like, it didn't feel that way. There were a lot of small things throughout the game that piled up where they were in the red zone a bunch of times. They could never finish. North Texas got in the red zone. They finished, right? When North Texas had a chance at a big play, they got the big play.
1: Right.
0: But the red zone, I mean, the stuff at the end of the half was ridiculous that they couldn't score a touchdown there. And I'm telling you, in the second half, once guys started getting beat up, and this is not an excuse. It's more of a, hey, this is what I saw. The weather was a freaking bear. And it was like 90, again, not an excuse. It was like 97 degrees with 50% humidity. And I think when you're trying to fight through it, like you hit a wall sometimes. If you're not competing, and they hit the wall.
1: Yeah.
0: So it wound up being, you know, probably should have been a game that was like 31-17. But instead, the gap was an absolute blowout because they couldn't finish, and North Texas did. And then the turnovers, you can't turn the ball over that many times. So, ugly.
1: Yeah.
0: Now, what does that mean for the rest of the season? I had someone ask me on Monday night. I was hanging out at a local bar, and they know, you know, I cover UNLV, and they're like, okay, well, what's going to happen now? And I'm like, well, I thought they would go 8-4 this year, maybe 9-3, and if they had a magical season, they could go 10-2. I didn't think they'd go unbeaten. And he's like, 8-4 still? I'm like, yeah, they can still do it. Now they have to get it. They have to turn around quickly here, and now they're going to have to make up. Again, a 1-2 start is not entirely surprising with the schedule.
1: Right.
0: So at 8-4, yeah, they're going to have to go and beat New Mexico or Air Force on the road, if not both. They can't lose to Cal at home. They can't lose to North Dakota State at home. Those are some of the toughest games.
1: Right. And they're pretty close together there.
0: Right.
1: Well, North Dakota State and then go on the road.
0: I mean, that
1: Air
0: was
1: Force.
0: The problem at the beginning of the season. The first
1: you
0: five or six games, everything is stacked. I
1: yeah.
0: said it over and over again during the summer. Like, they're not going unbeaten. They're not going 11-1. If these games are spread out, you have a chance. But when you play the games stacked together, it becomes harder to overcome. But they're not playing good football right now. So, it might not even matter if they don't, you know, get the run game going and get good running from both Jet Thomas and Jalen Glover. That was the plan. Find more openings for Jackson Arnold. Mullen also talked about making him comfortable. He said, hey, you know what? I can like a play and, you know, I can think as a quarterback, hey, I would drop back and rip it and get it right in there. But Jackson, we're going to have to look at it and Jackson Arnold's going to tell me, hey, I don't feel comfortable with it. I don't feel good about ripping it, as you say. So that's what coaches are paid for, right? And then people
1: yeah.
0: forget. Throughout a season, you do improve. Sometimes you get worse. Game to game, it's different. Quarter to quarter, it's different. There are so many small plays in a game that can affect the season. So let's pay some bills. On the way back, we'll get to Justin Watkins. 766-1400 is the number. 775-766 is the number in North. Reno is going to join us here in about 15 minutes. But Justin Watkins on the way.
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7: 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That's showing at Nellis.
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20: All right, college football coming up with our picks, our pro versus Joe in about 40 minutes. Justin Watkins, Battleborn Injury Lawyers. We're here in the broadcast center. There's a lot to get to with, it looks like the Save College Sports Act fell victim to just about everything else that tries to get accomplished in Washington. No vote. So we'll get an update on that in about 15 minutes. But I want to talk cars. And you found a viral video. Of course, you know this was on TikTok first, but then you have to wait because you're old and you don't look at TikTok.
21: Yeah.
20: Right. But are you back with auto racing now? This is auto racing.
21: Yes. This has become my number one sport. I'm in 100%. For those who haven't seen it, it's, they do it on a circular track going around. There must be, I don't know, 15, 20 cars involved in the race. And they're like, derby cars, the ones that you can destroy, destruction derby cars. But there's a truck carrying a long bed trailer that's whipping around this little oval, and the first car to successfully park onto the trailer wins. No other rules. You could smash each other. The truck will start whipping around if you get up on the trailer trying to knock you off. It's the best.
20: The truck's basically like a rodeo. It's like a Bronco.
21: Yes.
20: Like a fucking Bronco with a beat.
21: Like you'll see a car get up there, and he'll start whipping around, knock them off.
20: Really?
21: Yeah.
20: All right, I'm in.
21: Yeah, me too.
20: I like this.
21: Way better than any other auto racing sport that I've seen. And it's not even close.
20: Did you look in the cars? Who's driving the cars?
0: I was going to say.
21: I don't know. We got to develop some storylines. Me.
20: People.
21: Oh, people.
20: People.
21: Yeah,
20: not robots.
21: Nope.
20: Not one of Musk's stupid cars. Okay, you know I've been waiting for this. This is the fight that I'm intrigued by.
21: Mm.
20: It's a battle coming up around Vegas and in some ways at Harry Reid Airport. Who are we rooting for? As a consumer, you give me taxis, Uber, Lyft, and up to 4 or 5 robot cars. This should be great for the consumer. Competition.
21: Yes.
20: Low prices.
21: Right.
20: Discounts.
21: Sure.
20: Do I believe that's going to happen? No. And then I've got a whole bunch of other concerns.
21: I mean, the problem is that the people who are running Uber and Lyft and running all, they're all the same people who are investing in all the the robot cars and the AI. So it's all going to be the same people.
20: We've got what? So Waymo's going to be on the road and available, go to the airport. Zoox already is.
21: Yep.
20: The Muskmobiles, whatever those are. And I've seen those robot cars without a wheel.
21: Mm-hmm. Right.
20: I think some of them are like 2-passenger cars, which is very interesting. And then I think there's another company, and then obviously the rideshare, and then the taxis.
21: Yeah,
20: but you think it's all the same investors?
21: I mean, it will be. It's all gonna.
20: So in terms of price fixing, is more likely than competition.
21: I mean, we're in competition right now. I mean, I think that there is going to be a temporary little.
20: There should be. Yeah, the robot car should be half price. Should be half the freaking price.
21: Should be even less than that.
20: I took a robot car in. I'm gonna keep calling it this obnoxious, but they're the enemy. Unless they're half price, and then I might be on board. But I took one in Scottsdale, and I priced out rideshare and the robot car, and it was like $2 apart. I'm like, this is nonsense. It was from the airport. It was like $48 for traditional with a human being driving, and robot was $46. I'm like, I'm not taking the freaking robot.
21: Well, and if you listen and believe their arguments, which I believe are factual, that the robot cars are safer and will be in less accidents, then not only do you not have to employ a driver, but you should not have to repair the car nearly as often. That should be the argument for at least a half price. My concern that has never been sufficiently addressed, and full disclosure, the enabling of driverless vehicles in the state of Nevada happened on my watch. It happened during the 2017 legislative session.
20: Well, I was still going to ask that. Like, who oversees this? Like, do we actually have elected officials who we put in? Did they oversee this, or is this another,
21: I didn't vote for it.
20: Taxi, robot car, rideshare version of, the stadium authority.
21: Yep.
20: One shows up for the vote. Yeah. It's rubber stamped.
21: Right.
20: Like, is there anyone looking out for our safety?
21: God, I didn't. Here's the thing about that. I rarely get, in theory, there is somebody looking out for our safety. They do have some compliance issues. They do have reporting issues. But here's the two questions that never got answered that I asked specifically, and they evaded so drastically that I believe they outright lied in the legislative session. Two questions. Number one, in a situation where there is inevitable accident going to happen, a crash is going to happen, not because of the robot, but because of other circumstances, you will crash. Who determines the algorithm of the vehicle to determine whether they run over the old lady or hit the little kid, right? Like, in that situation, there is an algorithm.
20: Mm.
21: Who decides that algorithm, and is it public?
20: Yeah.
21: And they said that would never happen. And they
20: can't, you know what happened.
21: They can't say that.
20: Yeah.
21: They cannot say that. That's factually untrue. You can't say that. There will be situations in which an accident is guaranteed to happen, and what is the protocol and process and the algorithm it moves through to determine whose life is more valuable than somebody else's. That's number one. Number two, what happens in the situation, and now it's not even far-fetched, I mean, what happens in the situation where AI or some cyber hackers use these things as weapons? I mean, if we are all on the same platform and that platform gets hacked, we now create thousands upon thousands of weapons to be used all at once. And what is the situation? How do we prevent that? How do we protect the public if all of these platforms are all talking to each other and can all be hacked at the same time? And then secondarily, tertiary, if AI is running the algorithm, if they just hand the keys over to AI, what's AI's ultimate mission and what does it give up in regards to ethics of the means to justify its mission end?
20: I'm so ready for this. James, fire Waymo Fox Report 1.
0: 1,000 Waymo cars will be hitting the Las Vegas streets this week as part of a wider rollout from the company bringing these autonomous vehicles to the Las Vegas Valley. But for some, there are safety concerns after the company voluntarily recalled thousands of Waymos for driving into construction zones or flooded areas this past year. Well, I talked to the company who said all of those issues are fixed, they've been updated in the cars, and that the Waymos here will only be driving on surface streets.
1: What does that mean?
21: Yeah, dude.
1: By the way!
21: Lies.
1: By the way! Our surface streets?
21: Right.
1: We can barely navigate them. They change every day. Yeah. I don't know where the hell I'm going half the time. Head-on collision at any moment. Oh, but the robot's smarter. Our roads can outsmart anyone. There's cones and barrels everywhere. They're omnipresent.
21: I'm glad
1: there's no AI that can do this.
21: I'm glad that you listened to that the way I listened to it. I'm like, that's a lie.
1: Oh,
21: like, that's a lie. That can't possibly be the case. That can't possibly. So we fixed it. Don't worry. It's on surface streets. That's the worst place for all these fucking problems. Because, and on top of it, the problem has been fixed. Oh, so our construction methods and procedures are stuck in time? They're not ever evolving? The equipment is not evolving? The signs aren't evolving?
20: Take a break. We got to take a breath. When we come back, we'll finish up on this and get into what Ted Cruz was trying to get through. Nick Saban was trying to get through. Pretty much flopped.
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20: Yeah, Reno just missed us starting to yell and scream about robot cars. Now, you're posing good questions. Justin Watkins is here with us. Here's the story. These cars are going to be unleashed on us to the tune of thousands. There's at least three or four different robot car companies that are now going to be competing for rides on the Strip. Potentially going to the airport, and we were just talking about the safety concerns, what rights do we have. Give me Fox Report number 2 on this one.
30: I'm also
0: also checking in with traffic safety experts who surprisingly say they're looking forward to these autonomous cars making their way into Las Vegas. They say powered by robots and tons of cameras, they trust these cars more than human drivers in some cases. I'm also talking to rideshare drivers on their reaction to these cars coming into the market, what effect it can have on them, and they also surprise me with their answers.
20: That's a good tease. What would be surprising about their answers? That they're embracing it as competition?
21: I don't know why they would. Like,
20: well, I would take it on as competition.
21: Well, I mean, it is competition.
20: I'm better.
21: Yeah.
20: I'm better.
21: I mean, I think...
20: And then I got to show for tips on the side and be like, you know what? You got here, robot?
21: Yeah.
20: So here, give me another five. Which you're not allowed to do. With the, yeah. You know,
21: so, I mean, I would say this. The first part of what she said were traffic safety experts. Mm-hmm. I absolutely believe that because their primary question is, does it make the road safer? And for like 99.99% of the time, that is the easy answer, yes.
20: Interesting.
21: Right? Especially if they all are – if the whole road was full of robot cars, it would be perfect. They'd all chat to each other.
20: That's the problem. That's
21: it, right? But it's not.
20: Yeah.
21: And there's these pesky pedestrians.
20: I'm out there.
21: Yep.
20: And you're right. The pedestrian in this city?
21: Yeah.
20: Where are we going?
21: I mean, it's unpredictable. It's impossible to predict. I mean, you're looking somebody in the eye. You think you have an understanding, and you go, and they run right in front of you. So
20: eight lanes, the light's too far up. They're going to cross right in the middle.
21: So
20: you're supposed to stop. You're supposed to see them. I can't see at dusk.
21: Trust me,
20: I've yelled that out the window.
21: But
20: what the hell's going on?
21: But the other thing I would say about that is that is a very shallow analysis. It is day to day. I get it. But that doesn't mean we shouldn't be answering the bigger questions of, does it pose a bigger singular threat at any given moment in time to a greater number of people who are not even on the roads? They are not even there to participate in the roads. Is their safety at risk now as a result of this? But I do agree that the robot cars, on average, are going to be better drivers than the people. But right now, the people and the robot cars are interacting together and with pedestrians as well. And so all these different platforms that are not yet talking to each other. So I think, yes, we want to move to this place where there are no such things as car crashes ever again. Like that's ideal. That's ideal, but we are a long ways away from that.
20: So we all have jobs. Alex White's here. It's Cofield, Justin. We all have jobs where there's challenges, right? We have to overcome something. There's some kind of competition. Alex has to beat the book, right? Has got to beat the numbers. She's a professional handicapper, better. Like every 6 months, there's some new technology or something new that I got to overcome and I got to, you know, morph and change. Put all jokes aside about what you guys do as attorneys, right?
21: Mm-hmm.
20: Do you look at the potential of dealing with robot cars and AI in accidents and go, man, this is going to be kind of an interesting challenge when we have to go to court. Or we have to challenge the insurance company. Is it easier?
21: Well,
20: more cut and dry?
21: The one thing that I was able to get into the bill that ultimately got passed, even though I wasn't in support of it, is that even if the car – in the state of Nevada, even if the car is driverless, if the car breaks the rules of the road – then the company is the driver. You don't have to make a product liability claim. You don't have to prove that the tech was wrong. All you have to prove is just what you'd have to prove if you're in an accident with anybody else, which is that that car broke the rule of the road. That's it. So it is the same in the state of Nevada as a human driver.
20: Who was fighting that? Was there any opposition?
21: Yeah, I mean,
20: I don't mean other politicians. I mean, was there a lobby?
21: I mean, we're an easy target. Like, oh, these lawyers are just trying to make sure, yeah, you know, they get paid. And it's like, well, dude, if the robot cars are hitting people, like, there's got to be an avenue for compensation. And you can't make me have to dig into the computer chips and try to figure out what went wrong with the algorithm in order for it to run over a little kid. Like, if it run over the little kid, then the kid's got a claim, and that's it. You know, so
20: you need another building for that whole staff to battle the robot.
21: Yeah, it'd be impossible. In any little case, would never happen because it'd be impossible.
20: Dustin Watkins with us. All right. Well, the other thing that's gotten us worked up here over the last couple of years is the NCAA and its foolishness. And now, as you put it a couple of weeks ago, having to constantly run to mommy and daddy.
21: Mm-hmm.
20: Well, guess what? Mommy and daddy are going through a years long divorce.
1: Don't have time for you kids. How about what happened today? Even with the push, and we'll get to Ted Cruz going on ESPN. We'll get to that in a second. But today, because everything is in gridlock in Washington, they couldn't get to a vote. And now it's not going to happen, if it does ever again, until after the election. So this whole Save College, and I'm not doing protect. It's Save College Sports Act. That's what you coined it. I don't believe the sport is in need of saving. It needs tweaking. It needs some leadership. But the vote's not going to happen.
21: Well, the vote in the Senate's happening, right? And they've got the, it seems like they have the support in order to get it through procedurally. They have the votes in order to get it through the procedural votes and get to an actual vote. But we now know the House will not address it. It will not, this will not become law. So thank goodness. And I'm not even saying that it may not work with its intended purpose, which is to like scale things back in time to where it started. But I was so frustrated when Cruz's co-sponsor on this, Maxwell, put out the spending is out of control. The unsustainable arms race is what she called it in college sports, right? And showing what we've been talking about, that now student fees, taxpayers are having to pay because 94%, her own numbers, 94% of athletics are underwater. They spend more than they receive in revenue. And they're spending on these facilities and these coaches and all this different stuff, right? But how are we going to fix that? By suppressing the players.
1: Yeah.
21: They don't address anything about the spending on – why do they have to have Xboxes in every locker room? Why do they have to have these amazing arenas? Why do they have to have a $15 million coach? Like, why don't we address that low-hanging fruit if we're going to address anything? If the purpose of this act is to rein in the spending so that taxpayers don't have to pay for it, so students don't have to pay for it, so colleges aren't more unaffordable than they already are, which are all laudable goals, and the federal government has a right to intervene in that because they fund a lot of this federally, then why don't we start at the most expensive state employee in every state, the football coach? Start there. Okay. Then after you've stopped them from transferring, after you've stopped them from getting a disproportionate share of the revenue, and then after you stopped and made those colleges balance the books on the infrastructure that they've gotten out of control with, then come talk to me about the players. Because the players are the littlest part of that problem. Arguably, they're not a part of that problem whatsoever. And so I just think it's the conversation is so disingenuous that it drives me up the wall. And you could clip that and put it on social media.
1: And nothing was on there about the most obnoxious part of all this, the buyouts.
21: Oh.
1: Four times your current salary to buy you out of a deal that you're not delivering on, whether the school's right or not, or the alums are right or not, or boosters are right or not. But, I mean, coach is getting $30 million, $50 million, $75 million. Yep. Jimbo Fisher never has to work again.
21: Yep.
1: It's outrageous.
21: And then you see what these universities are spending all across all of their revenue-generating sports that now generate less revenue than their expenditures. Are they now really revenue-generating?
1: Yeah.
21: And they can't help themselves so much that they have to go to Congress and say, please, I want an exemption from the labor laws of the United States that every other industry has to adhere to because we can't help ourselves. We can't follow our own rules. We can't curb our own spending. We are out of control. So please help us. And in order to do so, violate all the longest standing labor laws that exist for the particular class of 17 to 25 year olds. It's a joke.
1: Ted Cruz appearance on game day.
21: I loved it only because he's just getting booed out, and I think he, if anything, got everybody on the same page. It's like, we shouldn't support anything this dude's talking about.
1: What have I said for months?
21: Yeah.
1: And then I get pushback online, like, what's the problem with Ted Cruz?
21: This is!
1: Yeah.
21: This is
1: typical nonsense. And it doesn't matter what side of the aisle, it's nonsense, it's performative, and in a lot of ways it isn't, because you're actually helping your friends, and the friends are the farts and fezzes who run the schools, and these coaches. And from a media standpoint, if you do that, you've got to have a counterpoint. And then the counterpoint this week was
20: the head of the NAACP, buried on a Tuesday for 6 minutes.
21: Well,
20: no. Hey, all right.
21: So,
20: great
21: two,
20: job.
21: Two things about that. One, I think it's fair for Ted Cruz to go do it. I mean, he's a co-sponsor of the bill. He seems to be carrying most of the water on trying to get this thing passed. So, totally have no problem with him trying to get on any platform he can to get support. That's what you're supposed to do as a lawmaker. No problem there. My problem is with ESPN not disclosing that they've spent lobbying dollars in favor of Ted Cruz's act without disclosing it and acting as if this is just, hey, we're just providing a platform. We're unbiased here. No, you are completely 100% biased.
20: That was
21: you
20: Disney, have, Disney spending lobbying.
21: Yes. Okay. Disney has spent money. Of course. They are trying to protect their investment.
20: Yes.
21: Right? But don't put it forward on media as if this is like some fair and balanced approach to this act. It is not. You are completely 100% biased. You have invested on it. And I don't want to hear Stephen A. Smith say, I'm tired of hearing about this. Nobody has said, Mike Florio did not say that every person at ESPN, he's talking about ESPN, the entity, is in favor of this and pushing it and propagandizing it. And they are, and it's confirmed in their disclosures as they have spent money to support this act.
20: I saw that USA Today, in writing the story about Ted Cruz's appearance to push the Safe College Sports Act, Reese Davis said, we hope Congress will vote soon on the bill.
21: And I'm
20: the,
21: sure
20: the,
21: he
20: writer,
21: does.
20: The writer was like, who's we, Reese?
21: Yeah.
20: We mean you or we mean your employer? What's going on here?
21: I assume both. But for sure, we know ESPN wants this passed. We know they do.
20: Let me give you the words of a poet, wise old sage. The push to regulate black athletes' earnings while overlooking coaches' salaries is illogical and discriminatory. Focusing on athletes' potential earnings ignores the wider financial picture in sports.
21: 100%.
20: That guy also wrote Me So Horny. That's Uncle Luke. Okay. From Two Live Crew.
21: Uncle Luke? You got it.
20: Even Uncle Luke is like, this is outrageous.
21: It is outrageous.
20: And I would sing his favorite song, but I can't do it on the air.
21: So. Okay.
20: But we want something.
21: No, it's 100% spot on. Like, if you're going to ask for exemptions to antitrust and allow the arguments that are even presented the other way is that, like, collective bargaining is not as easy as it seems. It's nearly impossible. They are not unionized. We can't solve this problem today. Well, we already know we can't solve this problem today. The House isn't addressing it. You got a year.
20: Yeah, you got time.
21: You got a year. Let's figure it out.
20: Split the atom. Let's do it.
21: The easiest thing in the world to do is to allow collective bargaining at the conference level.
20: On the way back, we'll get on the field. The pro versus the Joe. Boy, you are loaded up. How many games are you going to pick today, Justin Watkins? Coming up on Cofield & Company.
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20: Before we get to our Pro versus Joe picks, Justin Watkins against the pro, Alex White. A couple of college football notes I want to mention. Pretty embarrassing, pretty damning. It's one thing for Oregon State, check that, Oregon, to lose at Oklahoma State. It's another for the coach on the other side to say, you know what? We got your offense. You had some tells, and we knew at times what Dante Moore was doing. Holy
0: second
20: crap.
0: Second time that's happened. Ohio State said the same thing. Ohio State in the college football playoffs said the same thing.
20: Boy, that's a real blemish on Lanning.
0: Yep.
20: Bro, twice?
0: Yep.
20: Now,
1: make sure they're still ranked, even though they lost at home, or no, away, to a team that lost to Toledo. Make sure they're still ranked. We've got to protect the brand.
20: Okay. You're a gambler and a handicapper. You have to be objective. Now, you do make a good point, though, that. Can I just mention, and I understand this is what we were married to, someone asked me on Monday. I was talking to another sports fan, and he was like, oh, what do you think of this ranking? And I'm like, I looked at him like, why, who cares?
0: Yeah.
20: Ranking. I actually heard, and I mention all the time, I like listening to SiriusXM College, and they were going through rankings. I'm like, what are we doing, guys? Stop. Who cares? It's 2-3 weeks in. Who cares?
0: The colleges care.
3: Can we bring up one more point that I think you'll appreciate? Because when it comes to the playoffs and, you know, the bye week, or then the little guy has to go on the road, like, really, that team is made up of how many guys from North Texas that just beat Oregon at home, though, right? And getting the chance to
20: Oh, we never processed that. And I mean, maybe at the end of the season, like Indiana, then they finally got some credit.
3: Yeah,
20: the last couple of years for JMU guys, but like JMU can't compete and doesn't belong
3: in
20: the college football playoff. Mm-hmm. It's dangerous. Actually, Bud Elliott from CBS said it was dangerous for them to compete, but then they take the top players, move to another program, and in a lot of cases, instantly, they're a couple wins better, in Indiana's case, a national championship contender. Yes, North Texas got freaking stripped of its quarterback and its running back and a bunch of other players, and then they go out two games into the new regime and knock off Oregon is like whatever it was, three touchdowns. Crazy. Okay, big games this week. It's awesome. And I'll say it I'm going to say it 5,000 times. This is better than it's ever been because every week matters. The balance is awesome. I think I know what's going to happen with Texas Tech and Houston. Justin, you're on this game. What are you going to do?
0: I mean, we got a common opponent that's just crazy 2 weeks in, and it happens to be my alma mater. So they both played Oregon State. Houston beat Oregon State at home, and Texas Tech beat Oregon State in Oregon. And from my perspective, I thought Houston was a much better team against Oregon State. I thought that they had a better defense. It was tougher for Oregon State to move the ball. It was close late. It was a one-possession game late before Houston put that last touchdown on, but 7 of the points were a tip pick 6 for Oregon State. I thought they had a lot more trouble with Houston than they did Tech. Tech, they were moving the ball well, and more importantly, Oregon State's defense, which is not its strength, really made it tough on Texas Tech, and but for 2 really atrocious calls at the end, I think Oregon State wins that game. I know the final margin is 10 points. But it was, if you watch that game, it was close with the last minute, and there was 2 really, really, really bad calls. So I think Houston's getting 7.5. Give it to me. I like Houston here.
3: I made it 6.5, and that was giving Houston some points for the revenge factor from last year. But still, if you made me bet it, I would take the points. I have not been that impressed with this Texas Tech team, and you got to consider how many guys they did lose, and we just saw them on Sunday playing in the NFL, playing really well. So I like Willie Fritz. I think he's done a great job with Houston so far. I love the revenge factor because Houston was not in that game last year, right? So they have been waiting for this moment. So it would be Cougars or pass for me. I didn't jump on it yet, and I'd like a little more, but I think you're right. 7.5, pretty good number.
20: We'll stay in the Lone Star State, Texas State, and North Texas.
0: So I expected Texas State to be a little bit better than where they've shown themselves, and you know, it's hard to watch North Texas do what they did to UNLV and not come back and go, all right. I mean, they're playing with some confidence. They're playing well. It's not like they're gonna sleep on Texas State. I mean, this is a rivalry within the state of these G6 programs. So you know what? I'm rolling with North Texas. Give me the 3.
3: That one didn't really jump out to me number-wise. My concern would be, does North Texas come out a little flat now after that big win over UNLV? Like you said, I mean, it is an in-state rivalry, so they shouldn't, but I don't know. That worries me a little bit, situational spot. So So I think I'd be leaning more to the other side of Texas State.
20: Utah and Utah State. Utah State's had a weird season, right? Losing at home to Idaho State and then very much competing with Washington, getting 28. Utah's looked like a freaking machine coming out. I got a theory on Utah in a second, but what are you going to do?
1: I mean, Utah State has been talking a lot of crap to Utah, and they have backed it up. They've competed in the recent years when they played this rivalry, but I don't think Utah State's got the horses this year, and I don't think Utah's going to show them any mercy. So I'd never take these big spreads, but I'll take the 27 and we'll pass and we'll cover.
3: I don't hate it at all. I mean, when we went over my picks from last week, I went against three SEC schools and did not do well. But what Utah did to Arkansas, I thought was very impressive and covered that easily. So you're right. I think that is the right side there. What, you have a theory on Utah, though.
20: We're going to hit it later.
3: Okay.
20: I had some doubts about Scali, but I'm very much on board now.
3: Yes, agreed.
20: Iowa after Iowa State.
1: Northern Iowa.
20: No, I'm saying Iowa after they played Iowa State. Yep. Now hosting Northern Iowa and laying a boatload.
1: 40.5. And, like, I mean, these kids, this is the game. This is the game. They circle on the schedule. And I just don't, you know, Iowa has problems putting up points against everybody all the time. And I don't think they're going to lose this game. I don't think they're going to have problems putting up points. But keeping that spread of 40.5 just seems like too much for me. I'll throw some money on Northern Iowa on this one.
3: Nothing for me. This is an easy pass. I actually liked Iowa last week against Iowa State, and it was 14. I think I underestimated, obviously, Iowa State. But they're the new Iowa. I was checking seconds per play. They're 133rd in the country, slowest, Iowa State. So they're kind of playing that bully ball. Who did Iowa play week one? We were so impressed and thinking that they had an offense finally this year. I'll have to look that up. But, yeah, so stay away. But you make a good point. In-state, you know, thinking they were going to go to Iowa or Iowa State,
20: yep.
3: Some of those kids. So they definitely have this game circled.
20: Justin Watkins, Alice White, as we do our pro versus Joe, haven't had a lot of dissension in the ranks. A couple more games left, at least from Justin. The big game of the weekend, a lot of heat, a lot of angst. Lane goes back to Oxford. Ole Miss is getting 3 against LSU.
1: I'm just rolling with LSU and the Lane Kiffin hate train until the wheels fall off. Like, it's going to be – if it was somebody other than Lane Kiffin and coming back to that hate that he's going to – but he's going to embrace it, it's going to be like jet fuel for him. And I would have taken LSU minus 7. So minus 3, I'm on board with.
3: All right, we're going head-to-head on this one for sure. I'm going to take any points you give me with Ole Miss at home, even though it is LSU. And they could blow them out like they did Clemson. But what I saw from LSU last week to start that game, a couple turnovers. I think Sam Leavitt is very good, but take him into a spot like Ole Miss and what he's going to go into in that environment, it's not going to be easy. I think this is going to be a very tight game. I think we have swung a little too far. So I think maybe pick him for this game, but putting it at LSU favored on the road by 3.
1: Okay, this is the first one on the board. This is the first strong opposition we have. So, and you know what? During the break, I was looking at Alex's spreadsheet. She was teaching me a little bit about it. So I'm not even a Joe anymore. I think I'm like a semi-pro.
20: Okay. Our favorite big fella. This is the way we handicap games because Jason Eck is large and in charge, and he was talking about steak dinners this week. New Mexico, anywhere from what 22.5 up to 23.5. At Oklahoma, obviously Oklahoma off a disappointing game in Michigan.
1: Yeah, I'm not a believer in Michigan, and then I'm not a believer in Oklahoma now because they've lost to Michigan. We don't have anything yet for New Mexico other than Eck has had this opportunity to prepare for this game and get some film and had the offseason. And so I think he's a heck of a coach, and you give me 23.5, I'll take it.
3: I really underestimated them coming into the year. But that is a lot of points, and New Mexico likes to play slow. They're going to try and slow down this game, 31.7 seconds per play, so it would only be taking the points here, even though Oklahoma coming off of that loss. But still, I mean, they're defense first, so it's too many points with a game that should be pretty low scoring.
20: All right, let's examine a couple of Alex's picks. We'll hit a few of them here, a few of them later on. Alex White, Steve Cofield, Justin Watkins, pro versus Joe. Oh, two of the old ball coaches. Boy, if Dabo really knew what went on in the Belichick household, he'd be grossed out. But he loves him because he's a fellow old school football coach. What's your son doing over there? Yeah. Okay. Allegations. Only allegations. Clemson has not covered in the first two games. I got that last week because I laid the points against Georgia Southern. I want 0-12 against the spread. I'll just lose every week. Clemson 3.5 against North Carolina.
1: I want
20: this
1: Clemson.
20: This is craziness.
1: I know.
3: I want Clemson to
1: smoke them. But my Belichick hate just. I want UNC to lose every game. But I like this 3.5 number. I like UNC here. I don't want to. I'm not going to bet it. I'll never bet on him for him to his benefit. But if I was forced to, gun to the head, I'd do UNC. Right.
20: Alex wants the dog.
3: I do want the dog, too. I'm trying to find the true freshman that is getting the start here for Clemson. But they are going to a true freshman, so it's not going to be easy. Most improvements for this North Carolina team, offensive line and defense. That I've seen so far this year. So I think you take the points here with the dogs.
20: Two more quick stories on the way back.
1: Okay.
20: You got 5 minutes? We have Pablo Torre in a showdown with Adam Silver. I thought he asked an amazing question. And you know what a future showdown is going to be that we're going to see here in town is the new A Stadium against Allegiant Stadium and head-to-head battles on booking events. Allegiant has done okay to this point. What will the A Stadium do?
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4: Okay, last 5 minutes with Justin Watkins. A lot of good stories to get to today. We'll get to all of them. James, do me a favor. Press conference with Adam Silver. Pablo Torre was there. We know Torre is the one who really stirred the pot, did the investigating on the Clippers and kind of forced the NBA's hand to do something with what he had unearthed, and then they followed it up with the investigation. I really love this angle from Pablo Torre on ownership around the NBA, and especially new ownership.
5: Given the ongoing federal investigations into the Clippers and Dectronics and Aspiration, as well as the investigation into Mark Walter, there has been a growing concern that wealthy individuals and entities are using the approval of the NBA to purchase credibility in the eyes of the public, meaning the fans. And I'm just curious if that growing concern is something that you share when it comes to the due diligence that follows the application of an owner or a sponsor, and if you plan on changing anything about NBA due diligence processes because of that.
4: Great question. And Silver answered it by saying, I hadn't thought of that. Wait, what? Because it is pretty clear.
6: Yeah.
4: Now, especially with the Walter case,
6: yep.
4: That, hey, when you buy into this exclusive club, people mm-hmm. are like, hey, that guy's legit. And I thought Pablo saying the influence it has on fans, who cares? The influence it has on the banks and investors, mm-hmm. right? I mean, isn't that kind of where they can use it? Like, hey, yeah. I'm legit.
6: I mean both, right? Both and all of the above. And I actually like that Adam Silver said that. I thought it was
4: like
6: honest.
4: That he's open to it?
6: Yeah, and it's like, okay you know what? I bet you he's going to look into it now. You know, you don't answer that way in front of the public and then not do anything about it.
4: Oh, yeah.
6: Because then it'll come back and bite you. So I actually thought that was a great response from Adam Silver because it gave me hope instead of, you know, I just don't think you would hear that from the NFL.
4: Well, you wouldn't have heard it from David Stern.
6: Yeah, or David Stern. But the NFL would be like, oh, that's insane. We'd go through the most rigorous
4: right.
6: thing that would never happen. Like, they would, you know, turn it back and gaslight the journalists, gaslight the public, gaslight everybody. But I do agree with Pablo Torre about, like, I think it does, when you get the public behind you, legitimizing you too, it does add power because, you know, Ballmer's in a different category somewhat because he's what, like the fifth or sixth or eighth richest person in the world. He's in a whole different level. He can leverage his money in a different way. But when other companies want to be in the public realm too and be a part of these pro franchises, you know, public sentiment matters.
4: Let's talk about locally the booking of events. A Stadium is not just going to be for baseball. They have grand plans of getting other events. I saw there was a video talking about this. You've talked about this, that when you tracked what was initially promised by Allegiant Stadium folks in terms of bookings, they've come a little bit short. Were they about 10% short or 20% short?
6: Yeah.
4: It's supposed to be 58 events a year?
6: Yeah. And it's like right around 48. So it's like, that. I mean, that's like close to 20% short.
4: Well, the A's could put a dent into that with a new 30,000-seat stadium.
6: They totally could. And with, you know, if the renderings prove to be accurate and like what they're able to do kind of sort of on the ceilings there and you know, temperature controlled and the views, you know, that's one of the things I feel like they really failed with Allegiant Stadium, which it's no secret. I'm not a huge fan of Allegiant, like as a stadium for viewing, but they never open that window. They never take advantage of the strip view. It's never, ever, ever open. And now you got the A Stadium, which I've always thought is awesome. You know, despite my hatred for A's ownership, the stadium design's awesome, and it's got this great window right onto the strip that you don't have to open to see. I think they can. I think they absolutely can take a dent at them.
4: Can you do a real quick hit in 30 seconds? News out that Nevada, with that speaking event with Urban Meyer, paid him $55,000.
6: Yeah. Oh, man. It's like, you know, we're in these budget crunches right now, and we should not be paying people on speaking tours for, like, things that are not directly related.

0: 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That's my opinion.
1: I don't have confirmation on this, but I saw Urban Meyer speak for about half an hour at the Hall of Fame for the Las Vegas Bowl in front of a nice crowd, private event. But he was great. He great. I think they gave him food. See you, Justin.
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3: You know, Fantastic's open every Friday, Saturday, and Sunday, 10 to 6. 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
8: In the opener of its 25th season, the UNLV women's golf team won the program's first team title at New Mexico's Dick McGuire Invitational yesterday at UNM. And the Las Vegas Aviators take on the Space Cowboys in Texas. 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
10: Big hour of college football. You heard it with our pro versus Joe picks. Hopefully Justin Watkins does well. Arguably the biggest game in the country is LSU and Ole Miss. I don't know if Ole Miss is any good. I'm not even sure if LSU is any good, but you know, you can look at your rankings. I'll wait until about week 8. I do know this. The heat and angst around the game is going to be incredible. The storylines are amazing. Heath Klein is in the middle of all this stuff in the South, in Atlanta, but he's on the road all the time watching games. He's been to all these venues. Heath, how fired up are you for the Lane train going back to Oxford?
11: Yeah, it's going to be wild, Steve. I think everybody's known that it's going to be crazy. The fact that both the coaches have been trying to downplay it, like even you get the feeling they're like, hey, we know this thing's going to be boiling. We don't need it boiling all over the stove.
10: Is LSU, and especially Lane Kiffin, are they going to be safe? I know Pete Golding addressed it, and I don't know if Lane was trying to calm things down or actually stoke the flames, but is he going to be okay?
11: Yeah, I can't imagine that they're going to not have extensive security and screen people carefully going in. You know, the reality is that Ole Miss, Steve, is not one of the places that's known as one of the truly hard-to-go-into venues in the SEC. It's smaller than a lot of places. It's a little more open with the design in some places. It doesn't hold the noise as much. And a lot of the fans during the game normally are in the Grove the whole time anyway. Half of them don't even go in unless it's a big game. This is going to be different. And so they know it. And so they're not going to be worried about whether or not somebody's trying to smuggle in, you know, that extra baggie of Jim Beam or whatever. But, yeah, they're going to make sure, you know, screening for anything that you could throw at the guy. I can't imagine that he won't. If anything, you know, on the way in, there's going to be maybe stuff thrown at the bus because they can't control that. But inside, I can't imagine that he'll have anything to worry about.
12: Any thoughts on this game and who's going to come out victorious? A little bit weird start for LSU last week against Louisiana Tech, and three picks for Sam Levitt. How are you feeling about this matchup?
11: Yeah, it was a classic situation where, I mean, they had 300 more yards, and it was, what, a six-point game, I believe, at that point. I mean, they just were turning it over, playing sloppy. You knew that there was a natural sandwich spot between this game and that huge win against Clemson, so there might be a letdown. They kind of pulled it on late but couldn't quite get the cover. Look, LSU, I think, is the more talented team top to bottom, but It is also the reality that Lane, in games like this, sometimes tries to prove a point, does something stupid. If he doesn't do that, if LSU just plays sound football, I think they're the better team, and I don't know that the road environment is enough to overcome that. But, again, I've watched him go for fourth downs in bad spots on the field just to try and prove his point with the math. You know how much this one means to him. I that's the one thing. You tell me that Lane gets through and runs the game like a grown-up, and I think LSU wins, but I would not swear that will happen.
10: Who's going to be the better quarterback in the game, Leavitt or Chambliss?
11: I'll take my chances with Chambliss. Leavitt might be the guy that has the higher end if he plays his best game. But, I mean, you watched him last week. There were some moments there that were cringy. I also don't know if they're going to try and run him as much. It's one thing to do it against Clemson, especially when maybe people didn't know what his physical ability was because he was coming off that injury. I don't know that they're going to try and run him as much against Ole Miss. At least I'd be careful if I was them running him too much against Ole Miss. So Trinidad Chambliss will make plays with his legs. And he's just been really good this year. I mean, I think a lot of us wondered, hey, with Lane gone, with Charlie Weiss Jr. gone, will there be a drop-off? And it doesn't look like there has been. So I'd take my chances with him.
10: Heath Klein is our SEC insider. We cover the Southeastern Conference with Heath, who's doing radio in Atlanta, was formerly in the belly of the beast in South Carolina. Let's talk a little Florida State and Alabama. Certainly some pressure on the FSU side as things are not going well over the last couple of years for Mike Norvell. This number's been all over the place. It jumped over 20. Now it's 19.5. Alabama at home. Is Alabama as good as it's looked so far?
11: I think you like what you saw in the second half of that game last week against Kentucky a bunch because you had a huge emotional environment that they're playing in, and sometimes under DeBoer they hadn't answered the bell in that situation. This time they did. Now they're way more talented top to bottom than Kentucky. They should be able to do it, but that didn't keep them from, for example, not doing it against Oklahoma a couple of years ago. So I think you like that. You certainly like the fact that you're not going to overlook FSU after what they did against you last year. And look, FSU fired the AD this week. There's a reason for that, more than one reason, but part of it is to get somebody else in place to handle trying to replace Mike Norvell later this year. So does Norvell muster the troops for one last charge up the hill? There's very little evidence that he can do that, frankly. So I would be surprised if this is a competitive four-quarter affair. FSU is just not very good, especially on the offensive line this year. They are nowhere near as good as they were last year.
10: Alex, you're a dog player. What are you going to do with this game? Are you taking Florida State?
12: I don't think I can. I think that number, it's a huge number, 19.5, but with the revenge of last year and then, you know, taking Florida State lightly, I think I got to stick with the favorite here. Now, what Kalen DeBoer does, we'll see if he runs it up or not. I want to go to a small spread here, under 3, with Florida and Auburn, where now the Gators are laying 2.5 on the road. Any thoughts on this one with two new head coaches in charge of these two?
11: I think if you took the top 10 players in the game and you said, okay, we're just picking like on a playground, I think you put way more of them on Florida's side than on Auburn's side. And watching Auburn firsthand here against Baylor a couple of weeks ago, was not real impressed with what I saw. Jordan Hare at night can be a great environment, but those fans are Eeyore, man. They are so down from the results of the last few years. If Florida can get some points up early, you can take the air out of that building. So it's going to be really important for them to get some points, keep the crowd in the game. But here's the thing. This is basically USF's offense, not just the quarterback and not just the coach, but the receivers. I mean, they basically took this offense from Tampa and imported it to Auburn. When that offense has played against, under goalish, teams from the Power 5, they have scored between 12 and 18 points every single time. Now, they have won two of those games despite that, including that Baylor game because Baylor didn't get the two. But there's no evidence that this team and this group of personnel against Power 5 does better than somewhere between 12 and 18. And I think Florida should be at least in the 20s. They've got some really special talent like Ball at Hillback. I know Singleton is a question whether he'll be healthy enough to play. That would hurt him if he's not available, but I also think they may use their tight ends a little more. They haven't done much of that at all yet, and I think you may see more of that from Florida this week. I just think they've got more athletes. I think they'll get the win.
12: Talk about good quarterback play. I mean, Kamario Taylor down for Mississippi State, and then we've got Lenora Sellers for South Carolina. This should be a great matchup. It is on paper. South Carolina 3.5 at home. I think a lot of us kind of just figured out that this Mississippi State team is for real and could compete. What do you think about this one here?
11: isn't it a shame that Kamario Taylor kind of has his national coming out party? And I mean, so much of what he does is special. People are comparing him to a guy like a Cam Newton already. And you know what that means when you're talking about a college player even getting mentioned in the same breath as Cam Newton. And yet, what was the story this week? Could say, oh, he's going to probably be at Miami next year. I mean, it just, you would like to be able to actually believe that you could enjoy having a kid like that and not immediately start worrying about who's going to buy him. But that aside, super impressed with what they did against Minnesota. I do wonder about the ability to sustain mentally. Jeff Lebby, as a head coach, hasn't exactly had a lot of wins to begin with. Can you get them ready for another road environment? And South Carolina, look, South Carolina, you guys probably didn't watch a second of them last week. They were super sloppy last week. It was bad. So they everything about them said, hey, we're not paying attention. We're overlooking. They know how important this game was. Last year, they were ranked in the top 25 to start the season, and they got their clock cleaned by Vandy in week three, and that was the end of anything good for them all year. I think that they will be ready for this game, and I really wonder whether or not you can get another superstar performance like Kamario, yes, but the whole team, can you get what you need to win in Williams-Brice? I'd lean South Carolina, but, man, that kid, Kamario Taylor, is going to be a superstar. He is special.
12: What do you think of Georgia? I mean, they have just been dominating so far in these first two games. It's kind of funny. The narrative was that Kirby Smart doesn't cover or really, you know, run up the score, and that's all they've done the last two games. So is Georgia that good? And then on the other side, Arkansas, wow, the struggle against Utah. So what do you think of this? Georgia's roughly 24.5 now, favorite?
11: I mean, Lord knows I could never tell you take Arkansas. I mean, I've said it all year on this when I've been on with Steve. I think Arkansas is terrible. I think they're the worst team in the SEC by quite a good distance at this point. There's a real movement now among their fans to boycott this game to try and get the AD fired because of how angry they are about what they saw on Saturday. And there's just no optimism for anything. There's no reason to believe it. I don't know if you guys have seen the story from The Athletic today, but basically they got the numbers on everybody, what the perceived payrolls are. And Arkansas is at the bottom of the conference in payroll, behind everybody, even like Vanderbilt, behind everybody in payroll. A coach that doesn't impress me, a roster that doesn't impress me. I don't know if Kirby will do it on purpose or not, but remember this. Ryan Silverfield, when he was at Memphis, specifically took a shot at Kirby Smart about his players and about the driving issues that they had off the field, said, we don't do that kind of thing here. So Kirby at least has incentive, if he wants to say, hey, welcome to the conference, Ryan. He's got a way better football team. So I would not be surprised if there was a little extra just for that.
10: What a week for Texas. They get the big win against Ohio State. They're taking on UTSA. They're laying a big number at 30.5. And then part of the week is filled with Holly Rose slap heard around the world and Arch Manning laughing and, sadly, the media in attendance laughing. Then that jackass Beau French on looking at the crowd and making a judgment call about the UT student body. I don't know if any of that has to do anything with the football game, but they didn't get to bask in their glory. Could this be a down spot for them, or will Texas come out all fired up?
11: No, I would not be surprised at all if there was a hangover effect from that game. And look, I mean, they didn't play very well in the first half, obviously, got himself into that jam. The talent is there for them to be special every week, week in and week out. And yet, you know, here we were with a game where it sure looked like they were going to find a way to blow it again. I don't know that the controversies, what you're talking about, I don't know if that's going to be a factor in it. But I do think that you've got a pretty good coach in Jeff Traylor, a guy that's very well respected in state. So I think he'll have his team ready to go and fired up, and I think they can at least stay within that number, especially when there is a hangover effect. If you're going to play it, I would certainly lean towards taking the Roadrunners if you want to play that game.
10: Best chance of a non-con tight game, Troy against Missouri, New Mexico against Oklahoma, Kennesaw State against Tennessee.
11: I mean, Kennesaw State was really good last year, and then they went out last week and laid an egg against Georgia State, so I don't know what's going on there. I didn't get to see the game, but it was very surprising to me that they looked like they did last week. Now, again, they also lost their quarterback to somebody else, so maybe it's as simple as that, but that surprised me a lot. Steve, I like what I see from Missouri's quarterback right now, Austin Simmons. I think he's doing some really good things, so I do think that's something that I'm curious to get a look at is how will they handle a game like this where you might be looking past it a little bit? Will he just be special enough that they cover that number? But Troy has at least scared some teams in the past. If I had to pick one, that's where I'd go.
10: SEC insider Heath Klein's up on Cofield and Company with Adam Swite and Steve Cofield. Last couple seconds, you told me you were at a speaking engagement in Florida the last couple days. What were you doing?
11: Just down in Gainesville, my old stomping grounds. There's a quarterback club down there that asked me to come down there, give them a little talk about the game this week and everything. And so, hey, you know what? Chance to go back home, see some friends. I say home, not literally home, but go back to the old stomping grounds, see some friends, get a check. Why not?
10: By the way, my trip to North Texas made my first trip to a Buc-ee's. That was interesting. Wow.
11: It's quite a place, man.
10: Yeah.
11: There's nothing else quite like that. Whatever you think of it, it is its own unique bird.
10: I almost bought the inflatable that they actually sell for like $78. That's I didn't get that crazy, but the brisket was good. It was a solid choice.
11: I saw you got the mascot picture. That was nice.
10: I did. I got it. You know me. Happy go lucky when I'm on the road, Keith. All right, buddy. We'll see you. Thank you. Hope you get all your picks right. Enjoy the games this weekend. We'll see you.
11: I see you next week.
10: There he is. He's flying. Come on to Mexico.
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10: Back here, ESPN Las Vegas. Alex White, Steve Cofield, hanging out at the Battleborne Broadcast Center. 766-1400 is a call from anywhere in the state of Nevada number. I don't know if this is ever going to happen. I don't know if I want it to happen, but I just closed out the Heath Klein interview mentioning that in Denton, Texas, when I was at UNLV North Texas, I got to go to a Buc-ee's. That is a sight to behold. I don't think they have them in Ohio. They do have my favorite fast food chain, which everyone we talked to on the show, except I think Greg Salerno, years past, hates Skyline Chili. I am going to Akron in less than 2 weeks. Miles Simmons is in. You put that thumb up, you son of a... You put it up right now.
23: I most certainly will not. That stuff is disgusting. We've had this conversation.
10: I know we have. I know. You're not talking me off this one, man.
23: No, I mean, you know, everybody is entitled to their opinions, even if they're wrong, especially when it comes to Skyline Chili. I'm not a food waster. Like, I don't like to do it. I don't know. I guess it's the way I grew up or whatever. But one of the only times I have ever physically thrown away food in a press box was when I got Skyline Chili at whatever they used to call the stadium. It was Paul Brown Stadium then. It's Paycor Stadium now with the Cincinnati Bengals. When the Rams were playing the Bengals back, and I guess this was 2015. It's just disgusting.
10: Can I follow up on I'm not a food waster? Why do you think? Because I'm not either. I'm like intense about it. Why do you think you are that way?
23: I really don't know. I mean, I love food. I think food is really good. I like to eat it. It's why I will never be skinny. If food's there, it should be consumed. Even if it's bad, like if a friend makes me a meal and it's not particularly good, I'll still eat it because I like food. I don't know.
10: Well, what this builds towards, and I'll put Alex on the spot here. We're going to find out how she grew up. Are you a leftover person, Alex?
12: I am a leftover person. Yes. Okay.
10: I'll ask Miles. Do you know people who are not leftover people? Like, there are people who 100% are like, I'm never taking food from a restaurant. And I get, like, visibly angry. I'm like, give it to me. You're not letting them. I mean, that's, three quarters of a plate, you're just going to let them throw it away?
23: Right. Like, you've already bought it. Why would you not just, use the stuff that you paid for? Right. I'm the exact same way. I will always take the doggy bag. I have no problem with asking for it. I have no problem still eating the food. I'll smell it. If it still smells good, hey, you know what? It may feel a little bit bad about it later, but let's still eat it. I'm like that, man.
10: Awesome. It's Pro Football Talk. We'll get to the football here in a second, but these are very important topics. I will make the claim, while Buc-ee's was almost so big, I was like, I don't know, man. This is like, it's too much. And I love convenience stores. I have to say, and I don't think California is good with convenience stores. I don't think we are either. No. And I don't mean to rip people here, but you guys have not stepped up your game. And I almost, like, as much as I might not like the owner of Buc-ee's and, what he was saying about potentially not coming to places like Nevada and California, I think we need them here just to light a flame. I mean, it's like, you got to have some competition. We're not advancing. What are we doing in California and Nevada? I mean, $3 hot dogs that suck that have been on the rollers forever. It's, step it up.
23: Yeah. I've never been to a Buc-ee's. I would like to go to one eventually.
10: You have to see it.
23: I know. I mean, it is. You see the videos, stuff on social, and you're like, my God, this is something that I really need to see to believe. The problem that we would have in California that is not necessarily the same as you guys in Nevada is that there's just no space. Like, where would you put a Buc-ee's?
10: Oh, my God.
23: You don't have any room to just, like, put one down and then say, okay, this is what we're going to be able to do. I mean, there's no space for it here. Y'all at least have, a little more room where you can say, all right, Buc-ee's can go.